0: potential to invest in transport and local services and growth.
1: And Hamas loves Labour. No, really, they do, because Ed Miliband's new sanctions on Israel have won praise from a terror group. How nice on 9/11. What does this say about the state of the UK? I am Christo Fufas. This is The Late Show Live.

tells a little girl she's got to surrender her trophy, her scholarship, or her locker room to a man. I want our sons to have a fair shot at a good job, and I want that for our daughters, too. I want, whether they work in tech or manufacturing, American businesses to hire American workers, to rely on American people, and to ensure that we build the next generation of great American products with American hands. I want our children to be safe, ladies and gentlemen. I want them to be safe on their streets, safe in their schools, living peacefully in neighborhoods where the law protects the innocent and throws the violent criminals in prison where they belong. I want them to be free to worship to the dictates of their own conscience. And I want our children to grow up in a country that doesn't roll its eyes at people who pray, but remembers that this country itself was an answer to prayer 250 years ago.

And I think, like most parents, I want my kids to do the most important thing. I want them to fall in love. I want them to find somebody who's worth building a life with. And I want them to be able to afford a home where they can raise their children in peace and prosperity and comfort. I want them to know the pride of saving up for something, of buying something big and real that they're proud of without being outbid by Wall Street tycoons. I want them to keep what they've earned when they work hard. And that is the birthright that I'm talking about. That is the country that Donald J. Trump is fighting every single day to defend and to build upon. And while the president works every day to build upon that great nation, every single day the far left is working right now to make sure that your children never see that birthright. So what the people at home missed is that we just had a protester interrupting us and waving the Mexican flag. Well, my friend, if you love Mexico so much, get your ass over there. I'll buy you the plane ticket.

For my entire life, I saw corporations ship jobs overseas and be rewarded by Washington. Donald Trump is the first president in my lifetime to crack down on people shipping our jobs overseas and fight for American businesses and American workers for a change. We've seen the largest drop of violent crime in the history of the United States of America because we back the police and throw the bad guys in prison. It's not rocket science. We've ended taxes on Social Security. We've ended taxes on tips, and we've ended taxes on overtime. We have banned corporate tycoons from buying up our housing stock because we hold the simple belief that American homes ought to go to the American people. And this is my favorite: under the leadership of the president and Bobby Kennedy, we did what generations of Democrat politicians promised but failed to do. We actually took on Big Pharma and lowered drug costs for all of our citizens. Now, I'm obviously biased, but I think that's a great record of achievement. But compare it to the Democrats, who want to allow open borders, allow pharma companies to experiment on your kids, they want to raise your taxes, and they want to abolish their family, in their own words. We just want common sense, and we want you to have a better life. The contrast in this election, ladies and gentlemen, it's not about this or that policy. It's about the party of common sense beating the party of the crazies. Let's send these lunatics packing and govern our country for the future.

0: They've brought down the price of drugs. They've taken on Big Pharma. That is a step in the right direction for people's health.
1: But yet the president remains underwater, and many of the races that his party absolutely needs to win in order to maintain control of Congress, they are currently losing. What President Trump needed to do tonight was he needed to make himself seem accessible, and he needed to make himself actually more empathetic to what Americans are going through. One of the reasons why Joe Biden did so poorly in 2024 is because as inflation began to rise, he never addressed the issue or took accountability for that. And so many people saw him as out of touch. That's what we're seeing from President Donald Trump right now. In fact, he has continued to lash out when asked about rising prices, the impact of inflation, and of course, what this war in Iran continues to mean for people's pocketbooks every day. And until or unless he addresses that, we're going to continue to see not only the president underwater, but those Republicans who are running, trying to keep control of Congress also struggle as well.
0: Okay, Hillary, if you were advising Donald Trump then, would you be saying that he should take Eric's advice and actually, the problem is this is not very Trump-esque, but hold his hands up and say, look, maybe there were a couple of decisions that I should have taken that were a bit different, but hey, have faith in me, the good times are coming? Or do you think he should just carry on being very Trump-esque, very entertaining, but perhaps not acknowledging some of the issues Americans are facing?
2: I think he should acknowledge the issues that Americans are facing far more succinctly. As I said earlier, the issue I'm having with the entire evening, actually, is there isn't tight enough messaging. They needed to have win themes, and then win themes that every single speaker would drill down on, and repeat. They could have even stuck with make America great again. This is how we have made America great. And then they would say the drug prices have come down. And then they could talk about issues that they've done, like securing the border. I think what's missed in this messaging and lack of messaging was like when J.D. Vance went on about his children. I think that was lovely, lovely to hear about someone's family, but that isn't going to compel someone to vote for you. They had to develop their win themes and then drill down, and kept to the same themes. That would have worked well.
1: And, you know, when he brought up the point about his children, people who are watching that are also thinking about their children. And they're thinking, well, what about my children and my ability to be able to feed my children, my ability to be able to have gas in my car to take my children to school? And so I think, again, we're talking about a president and vice president who are just woefully out of touch. One of the reasons why Bill Clinton was seen as such a powerful politician is because of his ability to empathize with people. His "I feel your pain" shtick. Even though a lot of times he was also seen as or called Slick Willie.
2: And I agree with you, Eric.
1: Right.
2: You're right. You're totally right.
1: But he knew how to at least project that he understood what people were going through. And I think what we saw tonight from a president who's joking, who's laughing, it comes across as flippant. And when you look at where people are right now, the anxiety is very high among the American people right now. And for a president who just seems out of touch with that, he's going to pay a price for that. And the price he's going to pay is much of his party losing their seats and, of course, a blue wave hitting Washington in November.
2: And I think what you're going to see, I'll make a prediction for you, yep. Christo. I think that the left is going to take clips from that speech that were flippant, to Eric's point, and then they're going to use that to say he doesn't care about you.
0: All right. A couple of your says before we just speak to the London panel. Trump has got to be the funniest president in history. I disliked Trump 5 years ago, says Pseudo, until I woke up. Imagine politics without him. It would be boring. Andrew says, I think Donald Trump loves to talk and talk for a good few hours. He's got a habit of talking too much, and the media can't seem to stop him or ignore him. Jay says, Trump is hilarious without even trying to be. The man could read a shopping list and somehow turn it into a comedy routine. Okay, let's talk to London, because I don't know, no one... I loved that speech. OK, I do agree that perhaps from a messaging point of view, and messaging is so important when it comes to trying to win votes. I mean, it's the most important thing. And Louise, you'll tell us about that in a second with your experience. But Simon, do you think that's a fair criticism, that actually very entertaining?

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1: Good morning. Welcome to your latest weather update from the Met Office here on GB News. Most of us having a fine day today. There'll be some clouds, some sunny spells, and overall the wind's a bit lighter than yesterday, but there is more wet and windy weather to come overnight. Last night we had a bit of rain across the south, some useful rain, of course, after such a dry summer. But for most places we won't see any rain today. A few light showers drifting in over the Midlands, Wales, and into western Scotland, but they should be fairly light and fairly sporadic. The odd one maybe over eastern England as well. But most places dry and bright, and temperatures getting up to around about average, high teens, maybe low 20s. As I said, the wind's lighter than yesterday, so feeling quite pleasant in those sunny spells. We will see the winds picking up later through the night, but for this evening, it's going to be a fine end to the working week across the south. A small chance of a shower across Kent and Norfolk, but generally dry with sunny spells for England and Wales. If anything, we'll see more sunshine developing through the course of the evening. The cloud breaking up at times across Scotland and Northern Ireland. As I said, maybe just one or two light showers drifting into western Scotland. The winds will start to pick up here as we go through the evening time. And you can see behind me quite a mass of rain. That is going to bring some pretty soggy conditions through Northern Ireland around midnight, and some heavy rain then working into Scotland and eventually into northwest England, parts of North Wales by the time we get to the start of the weekend. Much of the south and east though stays dry with clear spells. A warm night across the towns and cities in the south. A wet start, though, to the weekend across Scotland and Northern Ireland. Quite quickly, though, that rain should edge away from Northern Ireland and then linger over northwest England and North Wales. So quite a wet Saturday morning here. Some of that rain getting to the east of the Pennines, all only slowly trickling southwards. So it might take some time before the rain turns up over the Midlands and South Wales. Scotland turning drier and brighter. Again, a few showers in the northwest. Much of the south and east, though, having a fine day tomorrow.
0: Today, clouds overhead, total zen within. 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
16: Welcome back to Patrick Christie's Tonight. So is Andy Burnham right to give mayors the power to introduce unlimited tourist tax? It's time now for the head-to-head. Well, the Prime Minister's devolution drive is in full swing. He's preparing to give English mayors the power to impose unlimited taxes on tourists, which could see families paying hundreds of pounds more to holiday in England. Under the plans, mayors will be able to impose an uncapped overnight visitor levy on anyone staying in hotels, rental properties or B&Bs. The hospitality industry is furious over the proposals, warning it could push up prices and trigger a jobs bloodbath at a time when the government is trying to get more young people into work. So tonight I'm asking, is the Prime Minister right to give mayors unlimited tourist tax powers? Going head-to-head on this now are City AM's politics and economics reporter Maurizio Alencar and the head of communications at the Autonomy Institute, Jack Callum. Thank you very much. Great to see you. Right, Jack, I'll start with you. Do you think he's right to do this?
17: Look, I think this is a really welcome step towards giving local devolution the tools it needs to really shape the modern economy. We can't lose sight of the context. The UK is a massive outlier in how centralised our government is. And to really be up to date, we need to be giving more powers at a local level. The option to implement something like a tourism levy is a sensible first move in that. England's been an exception. Most other economies in Europe already have something like this. All this is doing is giving the same tools that counterparts, the mayors, local, have in Paris, Barcelona, other bits of the UK too, Edinburgh, soon to be Cardiff, already have a form of tourism tax. It's a chance for tourism revenues to be reinvested. At the end of the day, it'll be up to local government that decides whether a tourism tax is right. So, and I think making government more responsive to local democracy is a good step.
16: OK, well, I'll let you come in here, Maurizio. Why do you think this isn't a good idea then?
18: Well, you have to put this tax hike into context. At the moment, we don't have an overnight levy, and our tourism industry is in decline. There's been lots of different taxes hitting the tourism industry over the last few years, starting with the end of VAT-free shopping. Businesses already face a higher tax rate, and France's and Spain's tourism industries are far higher, and all this is giving the power for mayors to do is to increase taxes. So this isn't they can decrease taxes. We're starting from, you know, baseline of zero. So in context, this is a really damaging tax for hospitality sector, for the tourism industry across the country. So many nice, great coastal communities across Britain in decline because, you know, our high streets are in decline. So this doesn't seem to address any of those issues that Andy Burnham has been speaking about very, very clearly. So it's a bit confusing why this is the right time the government feels

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26: Welcome back. So, the women of Piddington have demanded answers from female MPs in an open letter over fears that they will now be outnumbered by illegal immigrants in their own hometown. In June this year, the government announced plans to house more than 1,200 single male illegal migrants at a former military base near the village of Piddington, which is home to, roughly speaking, around 350 people. And now the women of Piddington, a group of female residents who oppose the plans, have urged MPs not to abandon them in a video appeal to accompany that letter.
27: To the women of Parliament.
28: We are the women of Piddington.
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34: We will be outnumbered.
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38: We won't be safe.
39: We'll live in fear.
40: You'll destroy this place.
41: You've got the power
42: to stop this plan.
43: We are begging you.
26: I say I find this incredibly sad. Really, really sad. I'm joined now by Piddington residents Malise Witkin and her daughter, Amy McManus. Thank you so much for joining us this evening. It's great to see you. I'm sorry it's under these circumstances. Malise, I'll start with you. Why did you want to address this to specifically, I think, to the female MPs?
44: First of all, thank you for having us. Just because we're so disappointed, you know, as women, we are terrified. And we're disappointed that we've heard nothing from them.

0: This is ridiculous. Just Malise, just to finish up, I am obviously not a woman, but there is a lot of the you know, the sisterhood and women's rights thing that you hear from politicians all the time. Oh, we support women's rights, or we love women, you know, we're fighting for women's rights, it's great, and all of this stuff. And then when push comes to shove, and you've got an issue like this, they say nothing. Why do you think that is? How does that make you feel?
1: I think they're scared. I think for some reason there's this hold, and I think they're frightened to lose their jobs. I actually think that if they speak out, I think if I'm right in saying, I think we've had one person over the last maybe few, today even, I believe, and she definitely hasn't come from Labour. And I think she has been happy to speak out, so I believe. But definitely nothing from Labour. And I think they're scared. I think they're scared for their jobs.
0: Well, I'll tell you what I'd be scared of if I was a politician. I'd be scared of you or your daughter being assaulted or attacked. I'd be scared of you, but I'd be scared of something happening to you is the point I'm getting at here. I'd be scared of something happening to you. That would keep me up at night. You know, if that is a hill worth dying on, the idea that, that the people of Piddington, the women of Piddington, the children of Piddington need to be safe. That is the kind of thing that, oh, if that cost me my job for speaking up about it, well, I can look myself in the mirror and live with that, you know. But from the other aspect
1: of it... But they're not living here.
0: No, they're not living there, but... As a moral, there's something called morals, isn't there? But anyway, maybe sadly lucky. But on the other side of it, I will say, I would also just be scared of you anyway. They've awoken the women of Piddington, and that is something they will probably wish they'd never done. Anyway, thank you very much, and I do wish you
1: That's
0: all the very
1: pleasure.
0: Best, and we'll talk again
1: thank
0: soon.
1: Thank you very right? much. Thank you for having us.
0: All right, so Piddington residents there. Malise Witkin and her daughter, Amy McManus. In a statement, the Home Office have said, the concerns of communities are central to our immigration reforms, which is great, which is why we are working with local authorities and others to fairly disperse asylum seekers across basic accommodation, including ex-military sites. Three more military sites are being explored to house asylum seekers. We are seeing results. The population of asylum seekers in hotels has fallen by 35% in the last year and 63% from the peak in the previous government. Overall asylum costs have already fallen by £1 billion since this government was elected. Coming up. Well, the Prime Minister has had to beg Emmanuel Macron not to pull out of the one-in-one-out migrant deal. It comes after the French RNLI, equivalent of anyway, refused to take in some refugees. But before that, police have launched a major operation to protect Jews on their upcoming holy days. Is this yet another sign of how rife anti-Semitism is in the UK and another indication that Ed Miliband was wrong to do what he did the other day?
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20: I've been in Westminster for a long time, but I know that though power may be here, its effect on people's lives is across the whole of the country. 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That's State of the Nation, Monday to Thursday, 8 to 9 o'clock. Vox Populi, Vox Dei.
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7: Welcome back. Well, police have launched a major security operation to protect Jewish communities on upcoming holy days, with the deployment of extra patrols and plainclothes officers near synagogues to help keep residents safe. Since the October 7th atrocities, there has been a significant rise in anti-Semitic attacks across the UK, including a terrorist attack at Heaton Park Synagogue in Manchester and a foiled marauding ISIS-inspired attack also in Manchester, to name just a couple. Now, officials fear the heightened threat could inspire further attacks during Jewish high holy days, which begin tomorrow with Rosh Hashanah and ends with Yom Kippur on the 21st of September. And tensions also remain high following a war of words between the chief rabbi and Ed Miliband after the foreign secretary announced sanctions on Israeli settlers in the West Bank, which, of course, Hamas has praised today. So that's the kind of praise that Ed Miliband seems to be seeking. Joining us this evening is the Director of Investigations and Enforcement at the Campaign Against Anti-Semitism. It's Stephen Silverman. Stephen, thank you very much. So, are you pleased about the increased police patrols then?
8: Good evening, Patrick. Pleased would be the wrong word. It's certainly necessary, but you have to consider why it's necessary. It's necessary because there are clearly a large number of people who believe it's okay to harm Jews, either because they hate them or because they hold them responsible for actions imagined by Israel, or they just hate Jews and are using Israel as a gossamer thin excuse. And then there are even more people who wouldn't actually do something but are sympathetic towards it and provide a background of encouragement. And the reason we're here is because successive governments have failed to address the problem of creeping radicalization, creeping extremism, and accelerating anti-Semitism within our society. This all could have been avoided. It was completely unnecessary. But it's been one series of government failure after another. Mm. And it's just getting worse and worse.
7: Yeah, I mean, Hamas praised Ed Miliband directly today, saying that he'd taken important steps in the right direction. I'm assuming that sends a shiver down the spines of a lot of the Jewish community.
8: Well, I'm sure they're absolutely delighted. And you'll remember the praise that Hamas gave to Keir Starmer this time last year, when he recognised the state of Palestine while they were still attacking Israel and holding Israeli hostages. And it's, you know, it's sobering to remember that shortly after Keir Starmer recognised the state of Palestine, just before the Jewish New Year, Rosh Hashanah, last year, Yom Kippur, less than a couple of weeks later, two men were killed in an Islamist terror attack. And now, just before Rosh Hashanah again, we've seen further action against Israel, which will be more fuel for the lunatics out there. And the Jewish community is genuinely fearful about what could happen this time, because this time of year is a particularly sensitive and vulnerable time for the Jewish community.
7: It's amazing the lengths that especially Labour MPs seem to go to help celebrate Eid, isn't it? But then there's a very different approach here when it comes to Rosh Hashanah and various different other Jewish holidays or festivals there. Just very quickly, is there any scepticism at all about this police presence? I speak to people in Golders Green, for example. They were promised things like armed

0: patrols. It lasted for about a week and then it just disappeared. So is there a bit of scepticism here?
1: Well, look, £250 million for increased security was recently promised to the Jewish community over the next 3 years. So the hope is that that is going to be spent properly and wisely. And sadly, again, it should never have been necessary.
0: Exactly. And you're right, Rose. We need to be focusing more on why. Why is all this necessary? But, Stephen, thank you so, so much. Really appreciate your time and good luck, obviously, going forward. Stephen Silverman there from the Campaign Against Anti-Semitism. Right, coming up next. Well, apparently Burnham has had to beg Emmanuel Macron not to pull out of the one-in-one-out deal. And in other news, a bearded trans patient was allowed to expose himself on a female-only psychiatric ward. All of that and tomorrow's newspaper front pages.
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3: 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Outbreaks of rain will clear overnight to showers initially, but then increasingly fine weather developing throughout the day on Friday. Low pressure at the moment sends a weather front in overnight. High pressure builds behind that. Initially, we've got showers, but then increasingly drier and clearer weather arrives. The showers in the wake of the rain at first affecting Scotland, Northern Ireland, Western England and Wales. We've still got some rain first thing Friday clearing the southeast, otherwise clear spells for many. But temperatures remaining into the mid-teens in the south, low teens or even high single figures further north. A fresh start then for many on Friday. But in the south, we've still got the remnants of that front system bringing some wet weather to Kent first thing. Showers elsewhere dotted about Western England, the Midlands into Wales and the northwest. Scotland, Northern Ireland, seeing decent sunny spells to begin things, but we will see frequent showers into the west and northwest of Scotland in particular, the best of any blue skies, parts of Aberdeenshire, Fife, Central Belt during the morning. Now, increasingly on Friday, we'll see those showers become fewer and further between. Still one or two by the afternoon across some central parts and more especially western Scotland. However, for the vast majority, the afternoon's looking dry and bright, not entirely sunny. There will be areas of cloud here and there. It's going to feel pleasant enough, though, with lighter winds and temperatures of 22, 23 Celsius in the south, high teens, low 20s further north and west. Stark contrast compared with Saturday morning in the north and west. We've got spells of heavy rain moving through. And by the afternoon, that rain is sinking into parts of Wales, the Midlands and Northern England, followed by showers in the north, but it doesn't quite reach the south on Saturday during daylight hours. It moves through overnight, clearing on Sunday to cloud and some showers. The weather stays changeable into next week.
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11: Welcome back to Patrick Christie's Tonight. All of tomorrow's newspaper front page is coming up shortly. But first, a senior doctor is taking legal action against an NHS trust over claims a bearded transgender patient, a bloke, was allowed onto a female psychiatric ward and then went on to expose himself to fellow patients. A consultant psychiatrist who lodged a tribunal claim against Greater Manchester Mental Health NHS Foundation Trust last month claims that when patients complained about the behaviour and presence of a bearded male patient who just identifies as a woman, he was moved to a male ward, but managers from the trust intervened and then returned him to the female ward. The trans patient was first admitted to the ward after the Supreme Court's landmark ruling on gender. The doctor claims that the trust's delivering single-sex accommodation policy, which states that trans patients should be accommodated according to their presentation, which is literally just what do you feel today, is unlawful. And that when she was asked for the policy to be amended in line with the court's ruling, her request was met with delays and resistance. The revelations have once again renewed focus on NHS England's failure to implement new guidance from the Equality and Human Rights Commission to protect single-sex spaces. It's left many NHS trusts with outdated policies. And joined now by the co-director of the Women's Rights Network, Heather Binning. Heather, thank you very much for joining us. Looking at some more of the detail on this, and there were women, vulnerable women, on this particular ward who themselves had been survivors of sexual violence. And they were then presented, not once but twice, actually, by a bearded man who then, well, started exposing himself. I mean, it's just sickening.
12: It's sickening and outrageous, isn't it, Patrick? It's just, you know, I have to ask the NHS, exactly what is it they're waiting for to happen to somebody before they do something and get to grips? They're avoiding it, pushing the can down the road. Now, I've got sympathy for the doctors who are there. It appears that the doctor that is trying to do something that has, this has gone a step too far from her. It's not the only one amongst her. She had colleagues that sound like they were supportive and in agreement. But in the current culture, you see what's happening to the nurses, Sandy Peggy, darling, Melly in South London, when you see what's happening to them and what they are going through for speaking out and saying the right things, it's no surprise that many people are less able or feel less able to come forward. This, the indecent exposure, you flashed in front of these rooms, indecent exposure is a

0: comment, they get to respond. We also asked NHS England for comment. They're yet to respond. Coming up, all of tomorrow's newspaper front pages breaking on The Telegraph. Labour mayors plot a 5% tourist tax. Oh, there you go. Well, there you go. Straight out the traps. 5%. Go on, then. And that's just the start, isn't it? Plus, Hamas has praised Ed Miliband's Israel sanctions. All of that and more.
1: I forecast a perfect holiday in the sun.
2: Weather looking good then?
1: For sure. And no worries about our travel insurance.
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4: Whilst there's some largely dry weather to come tomorrow across western parts of Europe, further east it's a different story with some heavy thundery rain. Like I said, for much of Spain, Portugal, it's looking largely fine, pleasantly warm if not hot at times as well. Though further east for parts of Italy, Croatia, Austria, some intense rain. Could see 100, 150 millimetres in just a day or so, perhaps more than a month's worth of rain over a couple of days. So that's likely to cause some impacts with more fine weather in other places.
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5: I've been in Westminster for a long time, but I know that though power may be here, its effect on people's lives is across the whole of the country. We may be where rules are made, but it's where they're implemented that matters. 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
0: Welcome back to Patrick Christie's Tonight. Let me get you tomorrow's newspaper front pages, the iPaper. The day that changed the world. Of course, tomorrow is the 25th year since 9/11 and the terrorist attacks that happened there, killing 2,977 people, including 67 Brits. The Metro, 9/11, 25 years they go for there. The Mirror... It's too late for me. This is Esther Ranson, Dame Esther Ranson, saying that she's now too frail to travel to Switzerland to end her life as she demands MPs pass the assisted dying bill today. Does this mean the assisted dying bill's in Parliament tomorrow?
21: Yeah.
0: Oh, my gosh, really?
21: It's part of Labour's death cult.
0: Oh, right. The Daily Express, just pass the right to die bill for people like me. They go... for a terminally ill mum has urged MPs to just pass the bill ahead of today's vote, which is tomorrow's vote. She's terminally ill, she's 38. She urges MPs to back assisted dying. The Daily Telegraph, Labour mayors plot 5% tourist tax. Well, so there you go. So yesterday it was we're going to get a tourist tax, but don't worry, might only be a quid or something like that. And then Labour mayor, straight out the traps. Well, we can start with 5%, can't we? Well, we'll work up from there. There we go. Why don't we start with that then? Sean, are you against this?
22: I am a bit. We've debated this long and hard in a London assembly on which I sit, and it was always said it's benign, everyone else in the world does it, it's not a big deal. It is a big deal, actually, because London is a very exp-

0: I've heard so many stories. You can't deny those people's desires and fears. But for me, I'm vehemently opposed to this because of two things. Coercion. There'll be so many people who will be coerced by some malicious force in their life. Your community in general. I come from a very poor black community. I know elders in my community. If they thought they would be benefiting us by ending their life, they would do so. We don't want them to do that. We should promote care, not facilitate death. And the other part, of course, is to use a mechanism of the state to kill people. You have to think very carefully about that. And remember, this will change what it means to work for the NHS. Many doctors have said they're against this because they join the NHS to protect life, not to end life. It'll change what the NHS Act. It'll have a colossal change on society. And the worst thing is, people who support this have been peddling the notion of pain. Most people in this country don't die in pain because we do have good end-of-life...
1: Well, we're out of time. I'll come to you about this in the next section. Obviously, we've got the paper show afterwards as well. Just in the next block as well, The Times, households face £100 on bills to pay for the cost of wind. And there was some catastrophic news for Sadiq Khan today. That's next.
2: I've been in Westminster for a long time, but I know that though power may be here, its effect on people's lives is across the whole of the country. We may be where rules are made, but it's where they're implemented that matters. Join me, Jacob Rees-Mogg, for forthright and frank discussion on where Britain has come from, where it's going, and where it will end up. That's State of the Nation, Monday to Thursday, 8 to 9 o'clock. Vox Populi, Vox Dei.
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1: All right, welcome back. The remainder of tomorrow's newspaper front page is The Sun. What the whole, PM? Burnham vows cost of living help, then taxes staycations. The Guardian, hammer blow. Plan for English tourist tax angers hotel industry. Again, The Guardian are not going into bat for Labour, are they? The Daily Mail, Burnham's holiday tax to hammer families on UK breaks. The Times, households face £100 on bills to pay the cost of wind. So there you are, it's another Ed Miliband masterstroke, that, isn't it? I just wanted to... We've got the next hour, we're going to talk a bit more about the front pages and stuff, but I just wanted to bring you this, and you might have seen this earlier on. This is Kemi Badenoch running rings around the BBC.
11: I think you should aspire to live wherever you want to live, but you shouldn't aspire for the government, i.e. other taxpayers, to pay for you to live wherever
12: you want
11: to
12: live. So you don't want to mix kind of wealthy people and people on benefits in areas?
11: No, not at all. What I'm saying is that, you know, I have young people in my office just graduating. They can't afford to live in certain places, but they are paying for other people's benefits to live there. And the other thing we're going to do is, you know, reinstate the two-child benefit cap. I think you and I have spoken about this. Some people disagree. I think that other people who are choosing not to have more children because they can't afford it shouldn't be paying for other people to have children.
1: So a bit of context for that there is that Basically, what Kemi Badenoch is saying is that, like, people who are working and are paying tax and, you know, are scrimping and saving to try to afford to live in a nicer area, what we're seeing is that, you know, there are people living in those nice areas at the taxpayers' expense in council houses, etc. And sure, she doesn't want to see that.
0: I think the wider story is that you have people who live on benefits who are living better than people who are working for a living. And the bigger challenge is to make sure that work always beats benefits. I think that's the bigger, wider story to send. And look, in London, we've always had the rich and poor live cheek by jowl. But the real issue is who's paying rent and who isn't.
1: Yeah.
0: Who is being? How much are you being supported? It is right quite jarring as a young person to be paying lots of tax to realise people.
1: Matthew, I mean, the BBC host there seemed to think that it was a human right to live in Chelsea.
13: Well, I mean, not quite. I don't think. I mean, I think we need to have mixed communities. That's the very essence. Think about a village where people of all different walks of life live together. So, and we're not exactly building council houses in Zone 1 London now. In fact, often when a new development happens and people give money towards social housing, what actually happens is the money of the social housing gets spent further out and to enable them to build more.
0: Most councils... Don't get me wrong, Matthew.
13: I mean, it does happen.
0: That does happen, but most councils push against that.
13: Yeah.
0: But look, the basic problem is this. We have to make sure that if you work, you make more than if you're on benefits. And currently, that is not the case.
1: People will be paying a huge amount of money to live. And I know people who are doing this, by the way. People are paying a huge percentage of their income to rent a very modest flat somewhere. And then in the same block of flats are people who are getting it for free off the taxpayer.
14: Yeah, I know someone personally quite close to me who had that same experience. And I think, you know, Starmer claiming that he left this country in a fair estate, I don't think that is how the public's feeling. I think, you know, Kemi Badenoch is getting better and better, especially when you look at the polls in terms of her as a leader, her popularity. I think it's such a basic message. The idea that the BBC think that they can pick her, you know, trip her up over that is just quite arrogant, I think.
1: I don't know. I mean, it's like, OK, so everyone from all over the world has got the right to come and live here, and then they've also got the right to live in Alderley Edge.
0: Like, that's socialism 101. They'd rather drag everybody down than see anybody succeed. So
1: there you go. All right, well, look, we've got a lot to go at in the next show on the front pages. There is quite a bit on the assisted dying stuff in there, but we'll try to make sure it's not at all as depressing as that. Although, to be fair, one of the stories is that Hamas have praised Des Miliband and you might be taxed if you want to go to Blackpool. So we'll try and find some moments of levity in the next hour, I promise you.
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16: 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Outbreaks of rain will clear overnight to showers initially, but then increasingly fine weather developing throughout the day on Friday. Low pressure at the moment sends a weather front in overnight. High pressure builds behind that. Initially, we've got showers, but then increasingly drier and clearer weather arrives. The showers, in the wake of the rain, at first affecting Scotland, Northern Ireland, Western England and Wales. We've still got some rain first thing Friday, clearing the southeast. Otherwise, clear spells for many. But temperatures remaining into the mid-teens in the south, low teens or even high single figures further north. A fresh start then for many on Friday. But in the south, we've still got the remnants of that front system bringing some wet weather to Kent first thing. Showers elsewhere dotted about Western England, the Midlands into Wales and the northwest. Scotland, Northern Ireland, seeing decent sunny spells to begin things. But we will see frequent showers into the west and northwest of Scotland in particular, the best of any blue skies, parts of Aberdeenshire, Fife, Central Belt during the morning. Now, increasingly on Friday, we'll see those showers become fewer and further between. Still one or two by the afternoon across some central parts and more especially western Scotland. However, for the vast majority, the afternoon's looking dry and bright, not entirely sunny. There will be areas of cloud here and there. It's going to feel pleasant enough, though, with lighter winds and temperatures of 22, 23 Celsius in the south, high teens, low 20s further north and west. Stark contrast compared with Saturday morning in the north and west. We've got spells of heavy rain moving through. And by the afternoon, that rain is sinking into parts of Wales, the Midlands and Northern England, followed by showers in the north, but it doesn't quite reach the south on Saturday during daylight hours. It moves through overnight, clearing on Sunday to cloud and some showers. The weather stays changeable into next week.
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1: Well, Hamas have praised Ed Miliband, so that's great, isn't it? Plans for an English tourist tax is across most of the front pages tomorrow. People dead against it, including the left-wing papers like The Guardian, apparently. Borrowing costs have soared as well. We're also going to be talking about assisted dying. I know it's pretty bleak, isn't it? But that vote is in Parliament tomorrow and it's on a couple of front pages. And 9/11, it's the 25th memorial of 9/11. But I'm going to be asking, have we actually learned any lessons from this, because our solution seemed to have been to import a load of jihadis.
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0: Okay, you're watching GB News Breakfast. It is a difficult one with Stephen and Ellie. 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
2: Hi, I'm Mike, a Church of England vicar. We often think that love means keeping the peace at almost any price, smoothing things over, carrying on as though nothing serious has happened. But Jesus paints a more truthful picture of love. In Matthew chapter 18, Jesus says that when someone repeatedly refuses to acknowledge their destructive behaviour, there may come a point when the relationship simply cannot continue as before, where the loving thing to do is to distance ourselves. That kind of separation is not about revenge or creating a humiliated outcast. It is about refusing to pretend that serious wrongdoing is okay. Sometimes a clear boundary is the only honest way to say, this can't go on, something needs to change. And I think this goes to the heart of the Bible's message. Sin and evil are never unimportant things that can be skimmed over. Christ died precisely because sin matters. But neither is the boundary meant to be the final word. For those who follow Jesus, the boundary is always drawn in hope that truth may awaken repentance and forgiveness, and that relationship may one day be restored. Selfishness destroys relationships, but truth can be the first step in mending what is broken.
3: Right, now, just gone 5:30, time for the traffic and travel update.
4: Good morning, this is the latest AI travel news from gbnews.com. The M25 clockwise is closed between junctions 10 and 11 at Wisley. The M42 southbound is closed between junctions 3 and 2 at Alverchurch. The M6 is closed between junctions 4 and 6 in Coventry West. In Scotland, the A78 is closed in both directions between A78 Dunlop Street and A8 Ratho Street. And on the trains, London Overground Mildmay line services are reduced today between Stratford and Clapham Junction or Richmond, with some cancellations and revisions expected until the end of the day. For more travel news, go to gbnews.com.
5: I've been in Westminster for a long time. But I know that though power may be here, its effect on people's lives is across the whole of the country. We may be where rules are made, but it's where they're implemented that matters. Join me, Jacob Rees-Mogg, for forthright and frank discussion on where Britain has come from, where it's going, and where it will end up. That's State of the Nation, Monday to Thursday, 8 to 9 o'clock. Vox Populi, Vox Dei.
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13: 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Nothing is off limits. No sugarcoating, no fear of offence, just the truth. 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
0: Welcome back to Breakfast at 6:36. It's sports time. Paul Coit's here with us. Morning.
18: Good morning.
0: What have you
18: got
0: for
18: us? Quite a lot to go through, so okay. I'm going to fly through. Here we go, first one.
0: You fly.
18: Manchester United 4, Sabah Ranks, Sabah FK 0. You know where Sabah are from? Do you remember that? That's correct.
3: Azerbaijan.
18: Yes, very good. It's pretty much.
3: But they're minnows, aren't they?
18: See, is that fair? I suppose I was thinking, I was going to say, do I call them minnows? I mean, in Azerbaijan, they're certainly not minnows,
3: no,
18: but in the Champions League, I guess they
3: Man
18: are.
3: United.
18: They're a minnow in Champions League terms. It's a soft landing because Manchester United are back in the Champions League, first time in a couple of years. And it's kind of a soft landing for them. You can only beat what's in front of you. So 4-0, got to be happy, and everything's fine. But they've got Manchester City at the weekend, so that's going to be a much bigger test than Sabah. Mm. Right, US Open, we've got to
3: talking
18: the women's...
3: Of Sabahs.
18: This Sabah. It is, from Sabah to Sabalenka.
3: Yeah.
18: US Open, two Americans in the semi-finals, so there was a lot of American fans are going to be excited, but American fans were disappointed because both Americans went out. It's the number one and number two who are through and have both won their semi-finals. First one, there's Sabah, there's our other Sabah, Sabalenka, they're on the right hand side, and then the other one is Alina Rybakina. Shall we see Sabalenka? And let's see her in action then. She was very good. I mean, she's going for the three-peat.
3: Mm.
18: The three-peat, which is the Ellie.
0: Happening three times.
18: Yes.
0: A repeat three times.
18: Three times.
0: Yeah.
18: Repeat. Yeah, that's what she's going for. So she beat Jessica Pegula 7-5, 6-2. Pretty easy win for her. So it's going to be a heck of a final on Saturday.
3: It is, but the irony is she's world number two.
18: Well, she's now dropped down to world number two in the middle of the tournament, which is just bizarre. See how they actually work the rankings? I don't know, because it's mathematical, and I struggle with that. But she's now number two. Even if she wins, she will still be world number two behind Rybakina. Work that one out. But anyway, here's Sabalenka after the match.
19: No complaints. I'm just super happy that I was able to pull out such tennis. Last match I played against Jessica, it was almost impossible for me to get the win. So I'm super happy that I was able to play such tennis in front of you all. Thank you for the atmosphere and honestly, guys, you're the best. Your respect to me is priceless, and I really appreciate that you... I know that you wanted her to win, it's obvious, but thank you for being so respectful to me. Thank you. Love you guys. Thank you.
18: Kissing up to the crowd. I mean, really, come on. I love you all. Oh,
3: you're the best.
18: Yes. Thank you. Yes.
3: Yeah.
18: Didn't go on till too late. Anyway, the other game. So, Alina Rybakina has only never got past the round four.
3: Really?
18: The US Open until now. So she beat Coco Gauff, who was also a finalist or winner back in 2023. This is the final point here. She won, well, she lost the first set to Coco, 3-6, and won the next two, 6-4, 6-4. So that will be Saturday, the women's final, which will be a heck of a game, which I'm actually looking forward to more than the men's. Alexander Zverev versus Karen Khachanov is the other semi-final, and Francis Tiafoe against Ben Shelton, who is my tip to win.
3: Oh, right.
18: Not that you should ever listen what I say, but I have a feeling that's what's going to happen.
0: You're good at tips.
18: Mm-hmm. Well, I like to have a go. You know that.
0: Boxing. What is going on? I asked you about this yesterday, didn't I?
18: Yeah.
0: Is it on? Is it off? What's going on?
18: Well, now it looks like it could be on. So Joshua Fury.
3: Right.
18: I mean, we're most worried about the fact it's going to be on your birthday.
0: It is going to be on my birthday. I'm quite upset about it.
3: Well, yeah. It's not going to be now, we don't think, in England, America or Saudi.
18: That's right. It's now looking like it's going to be Wales.
3: Wales?
18: The
0: Why
18: Principality
0: Wales?
18: Stadium. I don't know. I don't know.
0: At least it's a bit closer for fans.
18: Well, they've got to change. It's 10:30, there's a curfew. So that's got to change to, I guess, about 11:30.

0: too old for her. And long story short, they got chatting and they're now a couple and they've just moved in together. And you know, it's a beautiful blossoming romance. And so I think that sometimes you have to give people a try, even if just because their age is a bit older.
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2: We start with the book, Geo, Taking the Lead. It took you a year to write.
3: 1 year, yeah. We started the process last year, actually, and obviously talking to the ghostwriter. So it was a long, long process, but, you know, I'm glad I did it.
2: And really. what was it like for you? Because obviously you've had such incredible moments in your career, you've had some really dark moments in your career as well. Did you find it cathartic, getting it all out in a book, or did you find it
3: painful? It was like, you know, it's like when you go to therapy, isn't it? Yeah, it's just when you talk to somebody in open files that you probably forget about during your life. But then going through, because obviously this is a memoir of my life, so it goes back on it when I was a very, very, like a child, of course. So it was again, like a therapy, but like a good thing.
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4: We hear a lot about the Coastal Command. This is the section of the Royal Air Force that patrols the shores and seas around Britain.
5: During World War II, Coastal Command were responsible for keeping the sea lanes of Britain safe from U-boats, escorting Allied shipping convoys, and for offensive operations against the enemy's surface fleet. Now, the first truly comprehensive record of the 12,500 airmen and women who died while serving in the RAF branch can be found on the losses database at the International Bomber Command Centre in Lincoln.
6: So this is the losses database online. And from here we're able to search for anyone who was killed in Bomber Command, Coastal Command or several other commands.
5: Dave Gilbert has been the centre's losses archivist for more than 13 years and led the research.
6: Of course it was called the Cinderella Service because it was forgotten.
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2: 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We're already talking about 2027.
7: That worries me.
2: Yeah, me too. 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
2: Now we are going through the papers this morning with Nigel Nelson and Claire Pearsall. Morning, you two.
8: Morning.
2: We have to start, don't we, with 9/11, 25 years on from that day that changed the world, Nigel.
9: Yeah, and I can remember the day absolutely crystal clear. I was in the House of Commons at the time, enjoying a few drinks with MPs in Strangers Bar. We'd heard a plane had crashed into the World Trade Center, but thought it was a light aircraft, not a major event. And it was when we were watching that second plane go in, you suddenly realized the absolute enormity of what was happening. And it felt like in that instant, the world has suddenly changed.
7: I thought it felt like the world was coming to an end, actually.
9: Mm. Yeah,
7: I think the end of days.
9: Yes, it was a bit end of days type feeling. I mean, in a sense, it did. I mean, America up until then, its foreign policy had been reactive, and that's when it became proactive, and hence then the Iraq war in Afghanistan.
8: Mm. But it wasn't just the World Trade Center, obviously, that was hit. You had the attack at the Pentagon and the fourth flight that went down, was brought down. And when it was unfolding, it felt like you were watching a movie scene, because I remember the news breaking and looking at it, and it looked like a trailer for a movie. And you realised quite what was going on when the second plane hit, as Nigel said, and watching the towers crumple. And you just... It all doesn't feel real, and it still doesn't. 25 years later, it's still unbelievable that it's happened. And when you hear the testimonies and you re-listen to messages that people had left their loved ones on answer machines, and it's heartbreaking and it's so haunting to see the sort of the two lights that are put up on the memorial. It just beggars belief that this was ever could ever happen.
7: I mean, the one thing, I know it's a very

0: drifting into western Scotland. The winds will start to pick up here as we go through the evening time. And you can see behind me quite a mass of rain. That is going to bring some pretty soggy conditions through Northern Ireland around midnight, and some heavy rain then working into Scotland and eventually into northwest England, parts of North Wales by the time we get to the start of the weekend. Much of the south and east, though, stays dry with clear spells. A warm night across the towns and cities in the south. A wet start, though, to the weekend across Scotland and Northern Ireland. Quite quickly, though, that rain should edge away from Northern Ireland and then linger over northwest England and North Wales. So quite a wet Saturday morning here. Some of that rain getting to the east of the Pennines, all only slowly trickling southwards. So it might take some time before the rain turns up over the Midlands and South Wales. To Scotland turning drier and brighter. Again, a few showers in the northwest. Much of the south and east, though, having a fine day tomorrow.
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3: Good morning. 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The M25 clockwise is closed between junctions 10 and 11 at Wisley, and the M25 anti-clockwise has a collision between junctions 29 and 28 at Brentwood. The M1 southbound has a stranded vehicle between junctions 14 and 13 at Milton Keynes South, while the A34 northbound is closed after the A415. In Scotland, the A78 is closed in both directions between A78 Dunlop Street and A8 Ratho Street. And on the trains, Elizabeth Line and Greater Anglia services are disrupted between Romford and Stratford with delays of up to 20 minutes. For more travel news, go to gbnews.com.
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5: 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UK only. Entrance must be 18 or over. Lines close at 4 p.m. on the 23rd of October. 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
13: Good morning. 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
15: It protects family holidays and budget holidays, but it does allow local areas to unlock potential to invest in transport and local services and growth.
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14: 25 years on from 9/11. 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
16: Hey, Mom, it's Brad. Just wanted to call and let you know, I'm sure that you heard that a plane crashed into World Trade Center 1.

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12: Now, plans to convert a Grade 2 listed pub into a mosque is not going to be going ahead now because the council was told it would cause harm to a heritage asset.
13: Yes, the Norwich Muslim Centre formally submitted plans to refurbish the Gatehouse, a pub, to add an extension, despite the property being a protected asset of community value since it dates back to 1934.
12: So we're asking today, should all historic buildings be banned from conversion to mosques? Or, I mean, presumably within that, any other religious building.
13: Yeah. Well, joining us this morning to debate this, former National Security Advisor Henry Bolton and the broadcaster Fahima Mohammed. Very good morning to you both. Henry, let's start with you. Should we ban historic buildings in the UK from becoming mosques?
14: In general, yes, I think we should. And the basis for me saying that is my experience with the United Nations, with the OSCE, with the European Union and with NATO, particularly across the Baltics, the Balkans, and in Central Asia, where Islamic movements, and not necessarily extremist movements, have got a long history of trying to utilize iconic locations and buildings to dominate a local area. I could give you chapter and verse in terms of examples, but in Kosovo, for example, in the United Nations and NATO, we referred to it as passive ethnic cleansing and as cultural displacement. In one case, there were efforts or there was a drive to build a mosque on the graveyard of a 12th century church. That church was actually still in use. And there were no Muslims living in that area whatsoever. So where there is any question that that might be what's going on, then I think the answer absolutely has to be no. It's a way of dominating a local area by taking over high-profile buildings and locations, not just buildings, but building in high-profile locations, okay, where there is no particular community at the time.
12: All right. Fahima, cultural displacement, do you think?
15: I think that's a very long-winded sort of like extreme version of trying to sort of, you know, make a statement which is completely extreme to show that, you know, if a Muslim sort of, you know, culture wants to build something legally, it's actually seen as a domination and taking over. I do not think that, you know, we should actually ignore protecting historic buildings, absolutely, but obviously protect them, but not because Muslims want to use them. We already have some of the strongest heritage and planning protections in the country,

0: Italy and into next week, we could see temperatures rising once more over the Canaries. Bit of a breeze blowing for Madeira and across southern parts of Spain, but generally hot and sunny for Iberia, the south of France, most of Italy. But as I mentioned, could be some rain across the far south and into Sicily, generally dry and sunny over the Greek islands. More sunshine to come into next week as well, with those temperatures rising in the Canaries.
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3: We hear a lot about the Coastal Command. This is the section of the Royal Air Force that patrols the shores and seas around Britain.
4: During World War II, Coastal Command were responsible for keeping the sea lanes of Britain safe from U-boats, escorting Allied shipping convoys, and for offensive operations against the enemy's surface fleet. Now, the first truly comprehensive record of the 12,500 airmen and women who died while serving in the RAF branch can be found on the losses database at the International Bomber Command Centre in Lincoln.
5: So this is the losses database online, and from here we're able to search for anyone who was killed in Bomber Command, Coastal Command, or several other commands.
4: Dave Gilbert has been the centre's losses archivist for more than 13 years and led the research.
5: Of course, it was called the Cinderella Service because it was forgotten.
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6: A camera scans people as they pass, looking for a potential match. It's designed to help officers identify people they're looking for while they're out in public. Detective Chief Inspector Jamie Halford is part of the team using it.
7: The technology is really successful. The inaccuracy is very, very low. And what I would reiterate is that human element. So if the technology provides what we call a positive match on the screen in the van, we make sure the officers engage with that individual, and that is really, for me, is the fail-safe. So we've had our first what we call a positive match. That was in relation to a sex offender that was in the nearby area. We've engaged with our local uniform officers. They've spoken to that individual, confirmed that that person wasn't breaching their order, and that person was allowed to go.
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8: Look, there's obviously been a 62% surge in very distressed parents taking young children to A&E, and I don't want to diminish their anxiety. And in very rare cases, children under 10 do have mental health crises. You know, children under 10 are not properly emotionally regulated at this point. They're going to feel frustration. They're going to feel cross. They're going to feel anxious. They're going to feel angry. These are all parts of childhood, you know, tantrums, all those sorts of things. Children can't always express themselves verbally, so they may express themselves behaviourally, in which case you've got to lean out to people like health workers, grandparents, other parents, forums. There's plenty of advice out there on how to enable your child to cope.
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10: 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Labour mayors plot a 5% tourist tax, is their headline.
9: The Times top story today, households face £100 on bills to pay for the cost of wind.
10: Wind farms, one hopes. In The Guardian, a hammer blow, a plan for the English tourist tax anchors hotel industry.
9: Lastly, the Daily Mail today, Andy Burnham's holiday tax is to hammer families on UK breaks.
10: Yeah, I thought I'd better clarify.
9: Yes.
10: Let's talk through those with Nigel Nelson and Claire Pearsall. Good morning, both. Let's have a look at this tax then, should we, Nigel?
11: Yes, let's.
10: in the Telegraph. 5% tourist tax. I mean, to say that Labour mayors plot is a little bit unfair.
11: It's a bit strong. I mean, it's up to 5%.
10: Well, they're not going to go less than that.
11: Well, it depends. I mean, the whole thing is that the idea...
10: pigs flying.
11: Yeah, I can see Claire's face over there. The idea that mayors would actually disadvantage their regions is for the birds. So what they'll do is they'll set the tax, but not to damage their economy. Now, I mean, people like UK Hospitality are making the usual claims. No one likes more taxes. Usual claims, it'll cost jobs and people won't go on holiday.

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1: 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We're going to be talking to the leader of the Conservative Party, Kemi Badenoch, in just a moment.
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1: Yeah, interesting. A couple of people getting in touch on the economy. The economy needs people to spend more money, says Liam. So we've decided to charge them more money for spending it. In terms of the tourist tax.
0: Yeah, Moy's been in touch this morning saying if successive governments have funded local councils properly, there wouldn't be a need for this local tax now, would there?
1: Yeah, I mean, you cannot win with all of this. Mm. This is the problem. I can't get my head around why they're not... If you want to charge a tourist tax, why not just charge foreign visitors who are clearly spending more money? I mean, we pay it if we go abroad to
0: certain
1: places.
0: And we have no
1: problem
0: with that, do we?
1: So why can't they pay it when they come here? They will be doing, but why then are you charging people who live here?
0: Yeah, because
1: that wouldn't be that hard to enforce.
0: It wouldn't be, and it just seems fairer, doesn't it? For people who are really struggling to make ends meet, who might manage to get some money together to get a night or two away in this country, well, that might be the make or break, the difference between going away or not. And that's exactly what hospitality bosses are warning, that it's going to price out some families, they fear, that just won't bother going. Perhaps they'll make it a day trip rather than an overnight trip.
1: UK Hospitality saying they reckon it's going to add £100 to £120 to the average cost of an average family holiday. I mean, quite how you work that out, I don't know. But I mean, still,
0: that's a lot of money.
1: 100 quid. If you try to save money. What I can't get to the bottom of is Angela Rayner saying, well, this legislation or rules or whatever, however you want to phrase it, they bring in, will protect families and those on budget holidays.
0: What, because it sends you abroad on a cheap package holiday?
1: Well, I don't know. This is what I don't understand. We haven't been able to get clarification.

0: And apparently it's down to the services sector, particularly admin services, computer programming and consulting, apparently. And a lot of this down to AI. Which is slightly confusing as to why...
1: Which has improved production, hasn't it?
0: Well, apparently it has.
1: Yeah, so...
0: But it is slightly confusing as to how and why that is happening. But it's whether it can be sustained. I mean, what you need to look at in a positive sense is what it has done is overtaken the downside we're seeing from the Iran war and the impact that's having on the economy. Mm. So these figures are comparatively good, but the Chancellor's saying, ahead of the budget next month, that it is, a turning point for the British economy.
1: Is it too soon to say that, though? Is he counting his chickens before they hatch?
0: Well, very possibly. It's a little bit tricky to try and put your finger on that exactly, isn't it?
1: Well, lots of you have questions about it. Sheila's saying, as somebody has been saying earlier, as we've all been saying all morning, 0.4% was probably to do with the World Cup. It'll be very interesting to see what happens in next quarter's figures. Mm. May was no growth, wasn't it? So it'd be... quite interesting to see if it returns to that.
0: May was nothing. June was 0.3%. July, 0.4%.
1: Yeah, so will that continue to grow or will it go back down again? Well, it'll be very interesting to see, won't it?
0: That's going to be one to watch. But then how long is it going to take us then to feel that in our pockets? Because growth in the economy can fund and drive everything, but you need a lot more of it than we're seeing now, and it's got to be sustained, and that is the problem.
1: Yeah, and we keep hearing that this is the central mission of government, isn't it? Growth in every postcode. Mm. Somebody pointing out the other day that a postcode can be just 15 houses.
0: Well...
1: So it's a very ambitious pledge, isn't it?
0: Well, no, that'd
1: every
0: be great.
1: Every 15 homes feels growth.
0: Well, it'd be great if they can do that.
1: If they can do that, I think we'll all be very happy, won't we?
0: Yes. Right.
1: We're joined now by Kemi Badenoch, leader of the Conservative Party. Oh, we're not.
0: Oh, she's not ready.
1: She's not ready. She is putting her earpiece in, though, so we are going to be speaking to Kemi Badenoch very shortly about all of the issues that we've been touching upon today, of which there are many. We've got this tourist tax, talk of an early general election by the trade union chief, the head of the TUC, and we're also talking about the assisted dying bill. Dame Esther on many of the front pages this morning.
0: Yes.
1: Dame Esther Ranson. So there's a lot to get through with Kemi Badenoch.
0: Yes. Is she ready?
1: She's ready. All right. Kemi Badenoch, leader of the Conservative Party. Wonderful to have you on GB News Breakfast. Thank you for your time. Can I start by asking you about these reports that we have that France is on the verge of pulling out of this one-in, one-out deal? They want to make it wider. They want to make it an EU-wide deal now, so the UK takes EU migrants rather than just those coming through France. We had Andy Burnham speaking to Emmanuel Macron last week, didn't we? Saying he's hoping to continue the scheme. Shabana Mahmood would really like to make the scheme permanent. Where do you think we go on this, bearing in mind that the current one-in, one-out deal is set to expire on the 1st of October?
2: Well, you know my views on this. I've always said that this one-in, one-out deal was not working for us. What it ended up being was one-out and many people coming in. And in fact, some of the people we sent to France actually came back. There's only one thing that's going to fix this problem. We need to leave the Convention on Human Rights so that we can detain and deport people who come here illegally. That's why the Conservatives have a borders plan that starts with the Convention on Human Rights being exited and then a whole series of measures around immigration tribunals, judicial review and so much more, including working with our EU partners to make sure we can sort this out once and for all. But these flimsy deals on their own are not going to solve the problem while we're still in that convention. So we have been working on these plans for 2 years now. We know it's going to be difficult, but there's only one party that's actually going to do it, and that's the Conservative Party.
0: Let's talk tourist tax, should we? We know it's not hard and fast set as a 5% cap, but that's what a lot of apparently Labour regional mayors are planning. And talking to Heidi Alexander, she said it's going to be a boost for local economies. It's going to provide money which will improve local areas, encourage more people perhaps to go and visit and stay in those areas.
2: Well, that's not what's going to happen. This is a tax on families. What this will mean is that families who decide to come, for instance, to the British Museum, where I'm speaking from today, to look at the biotapestry, stay overnight, they just won't do it. It'll be bad for the local economies. Remember

0: remember when Labour said, oh, we'll put a tax on education, we'll tax private schools, there'll be loads more money coming in, and then we'll spend it on teachers. And what happens? Private schools closed, the children went to state schools, we didn't get any more teachers, and it was a big mess. Labour think tax is the answer to everything. Quite often, you raise tax, and unintended consequences occur. That's what I think will happen with this new tax on families, this tourism tax. It is a bad idea, and I'm really glad that even the Conservative mayors have said they know it's not going to work.
1: The TUC General Secretary, Paul Novak, has been speaking to GB News. He actually spoke to Christopher Hope on Chopper's political podcast, and he is suggesting that he thinks the Prime Minister is going to go for a snap election in time for Christmas, whilst the right is divided, and because he needs to get more room in his manifesto to actually create some change. Do you predict the same, considering that you've just reshuffled your front bench?
0: Well, I did tell everyone that I have the shadow cabinet that I want to take into an election. I do think Andy Burnham wants to call a general election because he is yet another politician who doesn't know what he wants to do in terms of running the country, but they just want to fight an election. We've seen this again and again. Keir Starmer was the same. We had it in our party, I'm afraid. I tell people about the EU referendum. Elections without plans don't work. He's been Prime Minister for 2 months. He hasn't made a single decision. He's not funding defence. What's he doing on welfare? What's happening with drilling oil and gas in the North Sea? He's not doing that. Instead, he's thinking about fighting another election because he enjoys campaigning. This is not what the country is looking for. We have a Labour government with 160 majority and they don't know what to do with it. So what would he be calling an election for? Only one thing, and that's raising taxes. I don't support that. The Conservative Party is ready to fight an election. We are very much against Labour's taxes. They don't know how to run the country. We made mistakes. We've learned our lessons. We've acknowledged them, apologised to the country. I've got a new team, a different Conservative Party, and a plan to get Britain working again.
2: Yeah, but you're still trailing in the polls, actually, behind Reform and the Labour Party at the moment. I mean, are you basing a lot of this on saying you're ready to fight? Are you thinking that perhaps some people who are ideally might like to vote Reform are thinking, in the wake of what we've seen in the last week, perhaps not?
0: I know that they are. I'm having lots of people who went to Reform, including donors, coming back, and what they're saying is that Reform, if they cannot even manage their own money, how are they going to manage the country's money? If Reform cannot manage their party, how are they going to run the country? There's only one party that has common sense, that's actually got a plan to get Britain working and can unite the country, and that's the Conservative Party. And that's why I have said I'm ready for an election. I've even told Andy Burnham that if he won't fund our defence, like John Healey, who resigned as defence secretary for this very reason, if he won't fund our defence to do it, then he should call an election, because defence of the realm is a government's first duty. Instead, he said to me on Wednesday that social security is just as important, if not more important. That's effectively what his words meant. National security not on the back of social security. That means that he's not going to cut welfare for defence. He thinks welfare is more important. And I'm very, very happy to go into an election on those battle lines, because I know the British people are full of common sense and I know which side they will take.
1: Okay, Kemi Badenoch, I'm afraid we're out of time with you this morning, but thank you very much for joining us on GB News Breakfast. We'd love you to come and sit on the sofa with us any time, so you are welcome. Whenever you'd like to come and sit with us,
0: thank you.
1: We'll have a longer chat.
0: I would love to, and I'll see you soon.
1: All right, wonderful. Book you in. We'll see you soon. We'll get booked in.
2: Don't wear red, though, because you'll disappear into
1: people.
2: The sofa.
3: I was just thinking that.
2: Yeah, you would disappear into the sofa. Right, Cameron and Miriam are standing by for our next show. Morning.
3: Yes, well, there's lots to come, including whether or not these mask bans will work at protests.
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6: Good morning. 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The M3 westbound has a collision between junctions 1 and 2 at Sunbury. The M25 clockwise has a collision between junctions 15 and 16 at Poyle. The M40 northbound has a collision at junction 1 in Uxbridge. In Scotland, the M8 eastbound has four lanes restricted between junctions 24 and 23 at Dumbreck. Across Wales, the A40 eastbound from St Clears west to Bansifalyn is closed. And on the trains, southern services between Horsham and Barnham are returning to normal from Monday, 14th September. For more travel news, go to gbnews.com.
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3: Good morning. It's 9:30 on Friday, the 11th of September. We are live across the United Kingdom. This is Britain's Newsroom with Cameron Walker and Miriam Cates.
20: Well, it's the final chance for assisted dying in England and Wales, with MPs set to decide whether it should be made law. Dame Esther Ranson urges them to support it. As she reveals, it's now too late for her to travel to Switzerland, where it is legal.
21: The set of measures I have announced represents a clear message to the government of Israel, to the Palestinians in the occupied territories, and to the world that we will not acquiesce in the destruction of the two-state solution.
3: The terrorist organisation Hamas has applauded Ed Miliband's sanctions on Israel, praising them as a step in the right direction. This is after the Foreign Secretary accused the West Bank settlers of ethnic cleansing.
22: Hey Mom, it's Brett. Just wanted to call and let you know, I'm sure that you heard that a plane crashed into World Trade Center 1. We're fine, we're in World Trade Center 2.
20: Well, can you believe it? It's been 25 years on from 9/11, and this morning we'll be remembering a day which sticks in many of our minds.
23: Yes, good morning from New York City, where America remembers one of the darkest days in its history, and a day for which the world was never the same again.
3: And Prince Harry responds to the King's insistence that he's just a private citizen by announcing his first draft of public engagements back in Britain. So will the royal rift ever be healed? Cameron, I think 9/11 is one of those moments in history that pretty much everyone in the world who was alive then will remember what they were doing. I remember hearing about it on the radio and rushing down to watch the TV. That was at the point when only the first plane had hit and people thought it was a tragic accident. So, I mean, you were obviously much younger than me, but you can remember it, can't you?
20: I can remember. It was my first week, can you believe it, of primary school. That's how young I am. yes, but I do remember vaguely this memory of watching the towers fall on television when I got home from school. But of course, now 25 years on, there's an entire generation who weren't even alive when the when the plane struck the Twin Towers and the Pentagon. So how do we make sure that that younger generation remembers the impact it had?
3: Yeah. Well, you've been to Ground Zero, haven't you?
20: I have, yeah. I've been twice

0: year, artificially boosting the economy for a couple of months. Politicians singing the praises of our fantastic economy, only for it to fall off a cliff again a couple of months later. So let's not be too optimistic, but I think there is cause for a little bit of optimism.
1: Yes, people just had to go out and buy fans, summer clothes, air conditioning units, and they didn't have a choice. Maybe that was it. Well, we'll see. As I said, thank you so much, Olivia, as always.
2: Thank you.
3: Now, up next, 25 years on from 9/11, we'll be remembering the day that caused shockwaves around the world.
4: Yes, I'll be live from New York City, where America remembers probably the darkest day in its history. All the details, including the memorial service attended by the Vice President, after the break.
5: Ready to soak up that holiday sunshine?
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8: Plenty of sunshine on offer around the Mediterranean this weekend. There will be some showers on Saturday over parts of southern Italy. And into next week, we could see temperatures rising once more over the Canaries. Bit of a breeze blowing for Madeira and across southern parts of Spain, but generally hot and sunny for Iberia, the south of France, most of Italy. But as I mentioned, could be some rain across the far south and into Sicily, generally dry and sunny over the Greek islands. More sunshine to come into next week as well, with those temperatures rising in the Canaries.
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10: Yes, no, I think that once you hit a legal age, which I'm not sure Brigitte and Macron were when they started their affair, but once you sort of hit your sort of mid-20s to late-20s, I do think it's just a number. 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I host a dating show on TikTok called Love Talk, and one of the girls on there was going to do some speed dating, and she said no because she was worried that one of the guys was too old for her. And long story short, they got chatting and they're now a couple and they've just moved in together. And you know, it's a beautiful blossoming romance. And so I think that sometimes you have to give people a try, even if just because their age is a bit older.
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1: We start with the book, Geo, Taking the Lead. It took you a year to write.
11: One year, yeah. We started the process last year, actually, and obviously talking to the ghostwriter. So it was a long, long process, but, you know, I'm glad I did it.
1: And what was it like for you? Because obviously you've had such incredible moments in your career, you've had some really dark moments in your career as well. Did you find it cathartic, getting it all out in a book, or did you find it
11: It was like,
1: painful?
11: You know, it's like when you go to therapy, isn't it? Yeah, it's just when you talk to somebody in open files that you probably forget about during your life. But then going through, because obviously this is a memoir of my life, so it goes back on it when I was a very, very, like a child, of course. So it was again, like a therapy, but like a good thing.
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12: We hear a lot about the Coastal Command. This is the section of the Royal Air Force that patrols the shores and seas around Britain.
13: During World War II, Coastal Command were responsible for keeping the sea lanes of Britain safe from U-boats, escorting Allied shipping convoys, and for offensive operations against the enemy's surface fleet. Now, the first truly comprehensive record of the 12,500 airmen and women who died while serving in the RAF branch can be found on the losses database at the International Bomber Command Centre in Lincoln.
14: So this is the losses database online. And from here, we're able to search for anyone who was killed in Bomber Command, Coastal Command, or several other commands.
13: Dave Gilbert has been the centre's losses archivist for more than 13 years and led the research.
14: Of course, it was called the Cinderella Service because it was forgotten.
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3: Well, today marks the 25th anniversary of the 9/11 terror attack, a tragedy which I think sticks in many of our minds. And Miriam, I was about to say lucky.

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18: Well, we're joined now by Jonathan Liss and Emma Webb to go through the papers. Good morning to you both. And on several of the front pages is Andy Burnham's holiday tourist tax for hotels. Now, I was staying in a hotel in Liverpool 2 days ago where they're already charging a tourist tax. It's £2 per night plus VAT. But clearly this is going to give regional mayors more powers. What do we make of this?
19: Well, if you go to continental Europe, it is completely normal that you would have to pay, depending on the city, between somewhere between 2, maybe even 7 or 8 euros, mm-hmm. in sort of the more popular cities and the higher end hotels. And what people tell you is that this revenue brings in a massive amount for those cities, and many of which are struggling under the weight of tourism. And also they get plowed back into projects that benefit everyone. So I kind of feel that there's no real reason not to do this, because people complain in this country very much about the uneven distribution of tax and how a lot of people have to pay for things that don't necessarily benefit everyone. But if you're a tourist and you have the money to go to a city like London, one of the most expensive in the world, I think you can afford to shell out a few pounds per night to stay somewhere. So that city can benefit and sort of invest in tourist infrastructure and maybe help people who live there as well. And if we're doing it in other cities, I don't know why we have such a difficulty doing it ourselves. Mm.
20: I suppose, Emma, the problem is that this is a change, isn't it? Other countries have had this for a long time. It's not introducing something new that could potentially topple the hospitality industry at a really difficult time. London is, of course, one particular location. But when you look at places like Scarborough or Skegness, places where generally people who don't have a lot of money go on their holidays, it could make a difference.
21: Yeah, there are lots of reasons why this is not a good idea. And in other countries, my understanding is that they don't have as high taxes as we already have in the hospitality industry here. VAT is already extremely high. It's already much more expensive to go on holiday here than it is in other countries. And, you know, tourism, in a sense, is like free money. You have people coming here, they're spending their money, it will

0: become less attractive to them. It will also affect people who are travelling for business in the UK. So they'll have to pay these taxes potentially as well. And if we're talking about 5%, that's not a couple of quid. That is, you know, potentially in London, we're talking about an extra £99 a week. This will stop people, firstly, from going on holiday in the UK. People might prefer instead to go on cheap holidays abroad, which affects the economy here. And the hospitality industry is already struggling. They're already struggling with, you know, changes to things like national insurance. This will create all sorts of extra costs that hospitality will have to pay, not just to do with, you know, the tourist tax that obviously people will have to pay, but that they will have to pay in order to, you know, make changes to implement this this new change. And also, you know, this will have an inflationary effect. It will, you know, everything will become more expensive across the board. It will be harder for them to employ people. People will be losing their jobs in the hospitality industry. So, you know, all around, this is just another, yet another attack on business and more damaging to the economy.
1: I find it extraordinary that this kind of total apocalypse that you describe hasn't happened in any of the multiple countries and cities where this policy has been totally normal for decades. Why are we so exceptional that we can't charge our tourists?
2: But it's the change, isn't it? It's not.
1: Everything. If this had been change, in the Miriam, everything.
2: Well, no, because you don't have to have new taxes. First. You can change the rates of current taxes. You don't have to have new taxes.
1: We've already discussed that clearly. We have spending problems in this country. We need to find resources. This is one particular resource. It's not targeting the general population. It's targeting people who can already afford to go on holiday. And I don't buy the argument that people are going to be put off by a couple of pounds a night, so they're going to go somewhere outside the country. Anyway, if people want to go to their cities, they still will. And by the way, if you're talking about an extra, what, £99 or whatever, then that is obviously going to be at a very, very luxury establishment, that it will be charging enough that 5% would be £99. Most people aren't going to be spending that kind of money. And if they already are spending that kind of money, they can probably afford £99, which is going into benefiting the city and the infrastructure around it.
0: Yeah, but it's still a percentage. And the sorts of people who go on holiday in the UK are often people who feel that they can't afford to go on holiday abroad. So it's going to disproportionately affect those who are maybe going on budget holidays. And the point is, you know, I'm sure, I don't know if you were one of the people, Jonathan, who advocated for all of the lockdowns and everything that were hugely damaging to the hospitality industry. I think you're probably in favour of things like the national insurance hike and whatnot that have also affected hospitality. Hospitality have been absolutely hammered. This has a knock-on effect, not just for the you know, the cost that this is going to be incurred by the hotels. It's also Airbnbs, bed and breakfasts, small businesses. It's the pubs in those local areas. It's the entire tourism industry in the UK is going to be damaged by this. And it's not good for the economy because, yet again, if you attack businesses, you're attacking those who create wealth, then you're not going to have any money to raise in tax.
1: It's not attacking businesses. It's asking people to pay a couple of pounds extra. It's not targeting the business itself. It's putting a couple of pounds on individual tourists who can already presumably afford to stay in that place.
3: OK, let me read out this quote from Alan Simpson, who's the chief executive of the trade body UK Hospitality. He said that a tourism tax that's already been introduced in Edinburgh, we're already seeing damaging effects, is the quote, and said jobs could be put at risk in communities that rely on tourism and hospitality. What do you say to that?
1: Obviously, people will have different opinions about this. It's not as though I'm a complete zealot about it. I'm obviously open to different arguments about it. What I am simply pointing out is that we need to find money to fund our cities. Clearly, we have a real problem in major British cities, particularly London, and also, of course, in Edinburgh, of tourism. Obviously, tourism is a great thing. It brings so much investment into the city, but it doesn't come without costs. And obviously, that needs to be dealt with in some way.
0: The problem is that so many of the councils have gone, you know, bankrupt, have financial difficulties because of the way that they spend money, because they are not behaving in a financially responsible way. Bleeding the public further is not going to solve that problem. Even Labour's own backbenchers have said that this is anti-growth. If you want to raise more in taxes, anti-growth policies are not going to help you because the people who create the money are not going to be able to do that anymore, and there won't be any money to raise in tax.
1: I don't think it's anti-growth just to have a small collection from individuals to pay for the upkeep of a city and the infrastructure around it.
2: Jonathan, Emma, we're going to have to leave it there. Fortunately, we don't tax you to sit in this studio. Yeah. There you go. Pro-growth policy.
3: Quite possibly. Lots more still to come, but hit first. Here's your 60-second news updates with Aaron Armstrong.
4: Good afternoon to you. No, good morning. Got ahead of myself there. Let's get you up to date with the headlines. MPs will vote again on a proposal to legalise assisted dying in England and Wales later after the previous attempt stalled in the House of Lords earlier this year. The current proposal is unchanged. It allows adults with fewer than 6 months to live to apply to be given help to end their own life, subject to certain safeguards. The economy grew unexpectedly by 0.4% in July, driven by a boost in the services industry and more businesses using AI, although manufacturing and construction output was down. It comes as the Chancellor, John Healey, insists there is an optimistic story about the economy ahead of the budget next month. The Prime Minister's paid tribute to those who were killed in the September 11th attacks 25 years ago. Writing on X, Andy Burnham said, "Those who seek to destroy our way of life will never win, and hatred and fear didn't have the last word." 67 of nearly 3,000 people killed were British. The Home Secretary has urged police chiefs to be tougher on mass protesters trying to intimidate communities after a weekend of chaos caused by anti-migrant demonstrations. Shabana Mahmood told senior officers to make full use of their powers, including bans on face coverings, to tackle what she called malign intent. An address worn by Princess Diana in 1994, hours after her then-husband Charles admitted to committing adultery, is up for auction. The so-called revenge dress, expected to reach up to £220,000. Those are your headlines, just about. More news coming out for you at the top of the hour.
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6: Good morning. Welcome to your latest weather update from the Met Office here on GB News. Most of us having a fine day today. There'll be some clouds, some sunny spells, and overall the wind's a bit lighter than yesterday, but there is more wet and windy weather to come overnight. Last night we had a bit of rain across the south, some useful rain, of course, after such a dry summer. But for most places we won't see any rain today. A few light showers drifting in over the Midlands, Wales and into western Scotland, but they should be fairly light and fairly sporadic. The odd one maybe over eastern England as well. But most places dry and bright, and temperatures getting up to around about average, high teens, maybe low 20s. As I said, the wind's lighter than yesterday, so feeling quite pleasant in those sunny spells. We will see the winds picking up later through the night, but for this evening, it's going to be a fine end to the working week across the south. A small chance of a shower across Kent and Norfolk, but generally dry with sunny spells for England and Wales. If anything, we'll see more sunshine developing through the course of the evening. The cloud breaking up at times across Scotland and Northern Ireland. As I said, maybe just one or two light showers drifting into western Scotland. The winds will start to pick up here as we go through the evening time. And you can see behind me quite a mass of rain. That is going to bring some pretty soggy conditions through Northern Ireland around midnight, and some heavy rain then working into Scotland and eventually into northwest England, parts of North Wales by the time we get to the start of the weekend. Much of the south and east, though, stays dry with clear spells. A warm night across the towns and cities in the south. A wet start, though, to the weekend across Scotland and Northern Ireland. Quite quickly, though, that rain should edge away from Northern Ireland and then linger over northwest England and North Wales. So quite a wet Saturday morning here. Some of that rain getting to the east of the Pennines, all only slowly trickling southwards. So it might take some time before the rain turns up over the Midlands and South Wales. Scotland turning drier and brighter. Again, a few showers in the northwest. Much of the south and east, though, having a fine day tomorrow.
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8: Good morning. 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The M5 southbound is slow between junctions 26 and 27 near Wellington. The M25 clockwise has a collision between junctions 15 and 16 near Poyle. The A34 northbound is closed after the A415. The M42 is closed between junctions 3 and 2 near Alverchurch. In Scotland, the M77 northbound has two lanes restricted at junction 2 in between the slips. Across Wales, the A40 eastbound from St Clair's west to Bansi Phelan is closed. And on the trains, southern services between Horsham and Barnham are returning to normal from Monday 14th September, with minor delays still possible. For more travel news, go to gbnews.com.
3: Welcome back. It's almost 20 to 11. This is Britain's Newsroom with Cameron and Miriam. Lots of you getting in touch on the proposal to impose a tourist tax on hotels or giving the regional mayors the powers to do so. Keith says turning businesses into local tax collectors. We've also got Jean. She says, I've literally just cancelled a trip to Edinburgh on the principle of paying tourist tax. Catherine is questioning whether it's per booking or per person. I think it's per adult, isn't it?
2: I think it's per adult. That's what I read. Yeah. Edinburgh has had a tourist tax for quite a long time. This is just England and Wales the change is going to be. So
3: yeah, somebody else says, oh, another Keith, says, whenever I paid hotel tax, it's set amount, not a percentage. We just came home from Spain when we paid £1.50, yes. €1.50 per person per night.
2: I think that is a key thing. If it's a flat rate and it's a small amount, like £1.50, obviously it'd be better not to have it at all, but it may not have much an impact. But a percentage, I mean, you're talking a lot of money then.
3: Also, hotel rooms are always inflated when there's a big football match or a big concert. So therefore, you're just paying more tax just because Harry Styles or England are playing, you know, at a stadium. That just seems ludicrous.
2: And these transaction taxes just discourage people from spending. It's exactly the same as stamp duty.
3: Yeah.
2: You're essentially handing over a load of money you're never going to get back for absolutely no benefit. And it's a flat fee and it doesn't work. Sharon, I think, has put it the best, Sharon Corden. We don't need to find ever more ways to raise taxes. We need to stop spending money we don't have. I quite agree.
3: Yeah, well, do let's keep those views coming in. gbnews.com/yoursay. But today marks the 25th anniversary of the 9/11 terrorist attacks, a tragic day that left America and the world completely shaken.
2: Well, around 3,000 people were killed when hijackers crashed three planes into the World Trade Center in New York City and the Pentagon in Virginia.
3: And one plane also was taken down by the passengers in a field in Pennsylvania.
2: Well, GB News' chief US correspondent Ben Leo joins us from New York, and GB News reporter Isabel Fekulak is in London. Ben, good morning. Thank you so much for joining us. Obviously, a huge day in the States, but here in the UK, we've had the head of MI5 making an extraordinary intervention, saying that Britain is now more under threat than at any point, even during 9/11. What do you think was the result of the war on terror? It hasn't seemed to have made us safer.
9: Good morning from New York City, nearly 6 in the morning here. Yeah, it's an interesting question. Well, the war on terror, I can tell you, has cost global governments around $7 trillion was the latest figure I saw a couple of weeks ago. And you have to say, in the wake of 9/11, Islamist terror attacks rose exponentially. Indeed, we're dealing with them still today. Yes, there were terror attacks before 9/11. The World Trade Center itself, before it tumbled in 2001, was subject to an Islamist bombing attack in 1993, and there are many other cases as well. But the war on terror still continues, and arguably, Miriam, you are absolutely correct. We don't seem to be winning it. Yes, MI5, our domestic security services, foil numerous dozens of terror attacks each and every year, but every now and then one does get through in the UK and indeed all across the continent as well. I mean, just in the UK over the past decade or so, we've had two terror attacks on London Bridge, Westminster Bridge as well. We had the Manchester Arena bombing, Lee Rigby going back a little bit further as well, 7/7, of course. So you have to pay respect to the intelligence services and, of course, counter-terror as well. But we are still dealing with the war on terror. And behind me, 25 years ago, millions of New Yorkers, indeed people from all around the world, came to work here in Manhattan, and their lives were changed forever. Nearly 3,000 of them dying on the day. Many more dying in the years following as well. A report released last week suggested up to 6,000 more people died from September 11th related illnesses from the smoke and the debris as well. So a memorial service taking place today. The focus will be on those victims and all the heroics we saw that day. But for now, the war on terror, unfortunately, still goes on.
3: Ben Leo live from New York for us. Thank you very much. And Isabel Fekulak joins us from East London, where, Isabel, I didn't actually realise this, but there's part of the steel from the World Trade Center as a memorial.
10: Well, yes, good morning to you both from Queen Elizabeth Olympic Park here in London. You can see that piece of artwork behind me, a piece of steel that was recovered from Ground Zero in September 2009 after the attacks and brought to London several years later, donated by the Port Authority of New York and New Jersey. Now, I'm delighted to be joined by the incredible artist behind that work, Mia Ann. Talk me through this piece of artwork, Mia. Thank you for joining us. It's an incredibly poignant piece. Talk me through it.
11: Thank you for having me. The artwork is comprised of, it is a memorial to all of those who passed in September 11th. It is a piece of steel recovered from the World Trade Center. I did not change the form. This is the form that was created by the tragedy. It's a very large piece of, that's three girders. It's what's the columns and then the plate. I did polish the plate to a mirror finish to reflect light and the sky and clouds. And I hoped that it would be a remembrance for those who we lost.
10: And what do you hope people might feel when they stand in front of this piece of art 25 years on from that awful day?
11: I hope that, the main thing is remembrance for those who were lost in the tragedy, and the form of this steel was created, the force that it took to fold this piece of steel is something that I hope communicates the tragedy. For those who were not yet born during September 11th, I hope that it communicates the terrible force that could turn steel and fold steel in this way.
10: Thank you so much for joining us today, Mia. And talking about the future generations, the younger generations, this is what this event in London is all about today, organised by charity since 9/11. There are school children in the seats in front of me. They'll be listening to speakers because this charity want to educate those that weren't born and weren't here to remember what happened on that day. They want to help them understand what exactly happened so that they can learn from it and we can continue to work towards a safer and brighter future here in the UK.
3: Well, thank you very much. And in around 15 minutes' time at Buckingham Palace, the Duke and Duchess of Gloucester, accompanied by the US Ambassador Warren Stevens, will be outside for a special tribute.
2: But coming up next, there are more people in Britain claiming benefits for ADHD than there are full-time soldiers. Is it time to get a grip of our ballooning welfare bill?
3: But first, the forecast for some of the top European destinations.
12: I forecast a perfect holiday in the sun.
13: Weather looking good then?
12: 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And no worries about our travel insurance.
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6: Plenty of sunshine on offer around the Mediterranean this weekend. There will be some showers on Saturday over parts of southern Italy. And into next week, we could see temperatures rising once more over the Canaries. Bit of a breeze blowing for Madeira and across southern parts of Spain, but generally hot and sunny for Iberia, the south of France, most of Italy. But as I mentioned, could be some rain across the far south and into Sicily, generally dry and sunny over the Greek islands. More sunshine to come into next week as well, with those temperatures rising in the Canaries.
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15: We hear a lot about the Coastal Command. This is the section of the Royal Air Force that patrols the shores and seas around Britain.
16: During World War II, Coastal Command were responsible for keeping the sea lanes of Britain safe from U-boats, escorting Allied shipping convoys, and for offensive operations against the enemy's surface fleet. Now, the first truly comprehensive record of the 12,500 airmen and women who died while serving in the RAF branch can be found on the losses database at the International Bomber Command Centre in Lincoln.
17: So this is the losses database online. And from here we're able to search for anyone who was killed in Bomber Command, Coastal Command or several other commands.
16: Dave Gilbert has been the centre's losses archivist for more than 13 years and led the research.
17: Of course it was called the Cinderella Service because it was forgotten.
13: GB News, the People's Channel. This is GB News, Britain's News Channel.
18: A camera scans people as they pass, looking for a potential match. It's designed to help officers identify people they're looking for while they're out in public. Detective Chief Inspector Jamie Halford is part of the team using it.
19: The technology is really successful. The inaccuracy is very, very low. And what I would reiterate is that human element. So if the technology provides what we call a positive match on the screen in the van, we make sure the officers engage with that individual, and that is really, for me, is the fail-safe. So we've had our first what we call a positive match. That was in relation to a sex offender that was in the nearby area. We've engaged with our local uniform officers. They've spoken to that individual, confirmed that that person wasn't breaching their order, and that person was allowed to go.
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20: Look, there's obviously been a 62% surge in very distressed parents taking young children to A&E, and I don't want to diminish their anxiety. And in very rare cases, children under 10 do have mental health crises. You know, children under 10 are not properly emotionally regulated at this point. They're going to feel frustration. They're going to feel cross. They're going to feel anxious. They're going to feel angry. These are all parts of childhood, you know, tantrums, all those sorts of things. Children can't always express themselves verbally, so they may express themselves behaviourally, in which case we've got to lean out to people like health workers, grandparents, other parents, forums. There's plenty of advice out there on how to enable your child to cope.
13: GB News, the People's Channel.
2: It's 10 to 11. You're watching Britain's Newsroom with Cameron and Miriam.
3: Very good morning to you. There are more people in Britain claiming benefits for ADHD than there are full-time soldiers. I can't believe that statistic. Yeah. But in April, more than 100,000 Brits were claiming personal independence allowance for ADHD.
2: But in the same month, there were only 82,000 soldiers serving in the British Army.
3: Well, joining us now to discuss this is the former British Army spokesperson, Major Mike Shearer. Mike, good morning to you. This statistic has completely shocked me. Perhaps some of these people, if clearly there are some people who clearly are very mentally ill, which means they cannot work, but perhaps some of these could join the army. What do you think?
21: Well, first of all, if there's any background noise, please forgive it. I'm sat in our excellent local pub, the Bell and Dragon, but they're trying to keep me in isolation here. Look, seriously, if you want to underscore why the United Kingdom is now the sick man of Europe, there it is. The Telegraph actually have had a typo, I think, in their reporting. We don't have 82,000 soldiers in the British Army. We've barely got 70,000. And, you know, the Prime Minister, Andy Burnham, said on Wednesday that he would not cut welfare to fund the military, and he would not support he would not give in to taking reducing national security at the expense of social, sorry, the other way round. He would not support national security at the expense of social security. Now, this is a brainless stance to take. National security must trump social security. We either pay now for our defence and security, or we will pay much more. in blood and treasure when we're at war with Russia. Look, the personal independence payment, PIP, provides claimants with just shy of £10,000 in cash every year. They can spend on whatever they want, taxis, mobility scooters, cars. And for those that require it and need it, I absolutely am in with. But the number of people claiming, which is, by the way, the main disability benefit of the country for hyperkinetic disorder or ADHD, has almost doubled in the past 3 years. Well, plus, by the way, of 100,000 in that claimants. Let's not pretend that's a reality. Common sense suggests that there are scroungers gaming the system, and the Labour Party are happy to spend taxpayers' money by way of buying votes. Right now, you can go online and you will get tutorials on how to guarantee PIP success in defrauding the state while supporting Labour's big government, little society notion as it fritters away taxpayers' money. Look, when I was a child, I remember I was a bit Homer Simpson like myself, looking out the window in a science lesson. No doubt a butterfly was passing by. And
2: Major Mike Shearer, I'm so sorry. We have to interrupt you there. I'm really sorry. Thank you so much for coming on. But we are going to go over live to Buckingham Palace because the changing of the guards is about to take place.
3: These are live shots from the forecourt of Buckingham Palace. This is all to do with the tributes the royal family are giving on the 25th anniversary of the 9/11 terror attacks in the United States of America. Just 25 years ago, the late Queen Elizabeth II, she ordered her guards to play the US national anthem for the first time ever outside the gates of Buckingham Palace during the guard change. We are expecting the same thing to happen this time by order of King Charles III. The Duke and Duchess of Gloucester are representing His Majesty today and has invited the US Ambassador Warren Stevens as well as 40 other invited guests, British and American nationals. I suspect they will be families of those who lost their lives of 9/11. The guards you can see on your screens is the band of the Coldstream Guards, and they're going to be playing The Thunderer and the Stars and Stripes forever.
2: So an extraordinary moment of unity and of the British Constitution, the British state reaching out to Americans, because we do think of America as this huge, enormous, self-sufficient power, but it really shocked the Americans that attack could take place on their own soil. I suppose Europe's being used to being invaded and attacked over the centuries. Not the case for America, apart from Pearl Harbor, of course, but really shocking for them to have this attack on their own soil.
3: Yeah, it certainly was. And I traveled during the state visit to the United States with King Charles and Queen Camilla, and we visited the National Memorial, the site of Ground Zero, with those beautiful fountains carved in those two fountains, which is the kind of perimeter of what the Twin Towers would have been in New York City, are the names of all of those who lost their lives within the tower. Very poignant moments. And the Queen, the late Queen, was there in 2010 laying her own wreath. And just a couple of days after 9/11, 25 years ago, she wrote this famous line, which always stays with me. And I think on the day she died, it was actually in one of the newspapers, I can't remember which one, but it was, "Grief is the price we pay for love." And this is an example of soft power, Britain standing united with the United States of America, remembering such an atrocious terror attack by Al-Qaeda and Islamist terrorists.
2: Indeed, very well put. She did have a gift for meeting the moment, didn't she, the late Queen?
3: She certainly did. Well, we will have much more coverage of 9/11 tributes coming up after the break.
0: It's the big one. 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
1: 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UK only. Entrance must be 18 or over. Lines close at 4 p.m. on the 23rd of October. 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
29: I've been in Westminster for a long time. But I know that though power may be here, its effect on people's lives is across the whole of the country. We may be where rules are made, but it's where they're implemented that matters. Join me, Jacob Rees-Mogg, for forthright and frank discussion on where Britain has come from, where it's going, and where it will end up. That's State of the Nation, Monday to Thursday, 8 to 9 o'clock. Vox Populi, Vox Dei.
2: Good morning. It's 11 o'clock on Friday, the 11th of September. We are live across the United Kingdom. This is Britain's Newsroom with Cameron Walker and Miriam Cates.
3: Well, it's the final chance for assisted dying in England and Wales, with MPs set to decide whether it should be made law. Dame Esther Ranson urges them to support it as she reveals it's now too late for her to travel to Switzerland, where it is legal.
30: The set of measures I have announced represents a clear message to the government of Israel, to the Palestinians in the occupied territories, and to the world, that we will not acquiesce in the destruction of the two-state solution.
2: The terrorist organisation Hamas has applauded Foreign Secretary Ed Miliband's sanctions on Israel, praising them as a step in the right direction after he accused the West Bank settlers of ethnic cleansing.
31: Hey, Mom, it's Brad. Just wanted to call and let you know. I'm sure that you heard that a plane crashed into World Trade Center 1. We're fine. We're in World Trade Center 2.
3: Well, 25 years on from 9/11, this morning we remember the day that shook the world as services are held around the globe to remember those thousands of people who lost their lives in the attacks.
2: And among those paying tribute are the Coldstream Guards at Buckingham Palace, who will be treating us to a rendition of the Stars and Stripes Forever.
3: And in more royal news, Prince Harry responds to the King's insistence that he's just a private citizen by announcing his first draft of public engagements back in Britain. And guess what? It's already clashing with quite an important one for the Prince and Princess of Wales.
2: Cameron, we have had so much response on our gbnews.com/yoursay platform about this proposed tourist tax. Nobody sticking up for it at all. And I think a range of views from how, you know, unfair this is, how badly councils spend money, but also why does the government have to raise tax? Why can't we cut spending instead? And I suppose that links into the story about 100,000 ADHD PIP claimants when we have fewer than that soldiers. We've just got to stop spending so much money.
3: Yeah, and that's what's really frustrating for people, isn't it? You see the story in The Telegraph where it says there are now less soldiers than there are those claiming PIP payments for ADHD. And you can see why people get so annoyed with how the government is spending your money on benefits. And then this tourist tax, which is could not only affect the businesses themselves, particularly small and medium-sized businesses. I feel like the Savoy and Claridge's are probably going to be okay.
2: Yes.
3: But it's those small, independently run, family-owned hotels which are going to suffer, as well as those who can't afford to go abroad on holiday and want a nice staycation.
2: Exactly. It's exactly the same with the VAT on private schools. The likes of Eton and Rugby College are going to be fine because they've got huge legacies and the ultra-wealthy send their children there. But the smaller, little private schools that have been run by families where they try to keep costs down, they're the ones that people can no longer afford to send their children to, and they're being closed. It always backfires, these tax raises.
3: Exactly. Prince George will be all right anyway. But let's go back to live to Buckingham Palace, speaking of the royals, because the changing of the guard, costume guards even, is just beginning to play their tributes to the 9/11, victims of the 9/11 terror attacks, with the Duke and Duchess of Gloucester and the US ambassador to the UK, Warren Stevens, listening in on the forecourt of Buckingham Palace with a huge crowd of tourists. We're also expecting costume guards to play both the United States and the United Kingdom's national anthems. Of course, it was the late Queen who ordered her guards to play the US national anthem outside Buckingham Palace for the first time in history following the 9/11 terror attacks to show solidarity with the United States of America after almost 3,000 people lost their lives.
2: And you were saying, Cameron, that this is a really extraordinary display of soft power. People from around the world will recognise the images of the soldiers and about to play the national anthems as well outside Buckingham Palace. And hopefully we'll go some way to healing the rift that there has been in the special relationship over the last couple of years.
3: Yes, and 40 specially invited guests also there on the forecourt to watch on. A display of soft power, perhaps.
2: Mm. Well, we'd love to know what you think throughout the programme on gbnews.com/yoursay. But we're going to do all that later after your news with Aaron Armstrong.
6: Thank you very much indeed. 4 minutes past 11. Our headlines. The Prime Minister's paid tribute to those who were killed in the September the 11th attacks 25 years ago. Andy Burnham says hatred and fear did not have the last word, writing that terror will never define us. He wrote that on a wreath left at the September the 11th Memorial Garden in London. He also warned that terror knocks at the door of democracy and expressed the nation's unity with the United States. Well, the royal family are honouring all those who died and were affected at Buckingham Palace. The Duke and Duchess of Gloucester are attending a special changing of the guard with the US ambassador to the UK. Well, earlier, Warren Stevens and his wife, Harriet, paid tribute to the 67 British people who were amongst those 3,000 killed in the attacks.
7: It's still hard to believe what happened. And it's a tragedy none of us will ever forget, but we'll also never forget the friendship the British people showed us with an outpouring of letters and flowers from all over the country.
6: Commemorations will take place across the US to mark the 25th anniversary of when planes were flown into the Twin Towers of the World Trade Center and the Pentagon, a fourth hijacked plane crashed in Pennsylvania. Vice President J.D. Vance will attend the ceremony at the National Memorial in New York, which you can see here from our live pictures. Donald Trump, he'll be at the Pentagon, and there will be a third service held in Pennsylvania. The head of MI5 today has warned that we now face the worst of both worlds in an article identifying the threats posed to the UK 25 years on. The economy grew faster than expected in July, despite the impact from the war in Iran. Chancellor John Healey says the 0.4% rise in growth shows a welcome resilience despite the ongoing global uncertainty. The Office for National Statistics says it was driven by a rise in services thanks to the World Cup and record hot weather, while businesses increased their spending on AI. City economists had previously forecast zero growth. The legalisation of assisted dying in England and Wales could move a step closer later when MPs vote again on a proposal to announce it. It would allow adults with fewer than 6 months to live to apply to be given help to end their own life, subject to certain safeguards. Well, the broadcaster Esther Ranson, who has campaigned for an assisted dying law, says she is no longer able to travel to Switzerland to end her life because she has become too physically fragile. The leader of the opposition, Kemi Badenoch, says the government's planned tourist tax will backfire. Labour's regional mayors in England have pledged to cap a new fee on visitors' overnight stays at 5% after warnings from the hospitality industry that it could deter visitors and put jobs at risk. Well, the plan announced by the local government secretary, Angela Rayner, will allow mayors to impose an uncapped levy with few controls on how they spend it. It's been welcomed by regional leaders, but the Conservatives say it will deter people from booking trips and holidays. And the Green Party has picked party leader Zach Polanski as their candidate to challenge Labour in the Holborn and St Pancras seat vacated by Sir Keir Starmer. He was competing against local councillor Hamza Chowdhury for the nomination, as local party members voted after online hustings last night. And Labour's held the seat continuously since it was created in 1983. Those are your headlines. More for you later.
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3: Well, let's go straight back to Buckingham Palace, where I believe the Coldstream Guards are playing the United States national anthem.

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2: 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We're welcoming some special guests. You. 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
5: Welcome back to Britain's Newsroom with Cameron and Miriam, and we're joined now by Jonathan Liss and Emma Trimble. And today marks the 25th anniversary of the 9/11 terror attacks, a big memorial service taking place at the site of Ground Zero later on this morning. And yet there are calls for Mamdani, the mayor of New York, to skip this one out. Why do you think this? Why has this happened, Emma? There's a petition going around. 110,000 people have signed it. Due to Mamdani's association, as it's been described, with a left-wing commentator called Hassan Piker, who said America deserves 9/11 and minimised the attacks and blaming US foreign policy.
6: Yeah, I think... I don't know what is meant exactly by association. I don't know whether they're best pals or...
5: He whatever. Publicly supported but the, even, the
6: but
5: mayoral
6: even, but even if,
5: campaign.
6: But even if, it were, even if that were the case... It's a difficult one. Giuliani has come out, the former mayor of New York, has come out saying that he doesn't think it would be appropriate for Mamdani to be there. My view is that he's the mayor of New York and it would be a worse look if he wasn't there. Mm. Whatever you think of Mamdani, whatever you think of who he may be associated with, I think it's important for the mayor of New York to be there for all of this. When you just think about the way that, you know, Western societies have gone since 9/11. Things are actually much more dangerous now than they were before. That was kind of the moment at which

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3: Plenty of sunshine on offer around the Mediterranean this weekend. There will be some showers on Saturday over parts of southern Italy. And into next week, we could see temperatures rising once more over the Canaries. Bit of a breeze blowing for Madeira and across southern parts of Spain, but generally hot and sunny for Iberia, the south of France. Most of Italy, but as I mentioned, could be some rain across the far south and into Sicily. Generally dry and sunny over the Greek islands. More sunshine to come into next week as well, with those temperatures rising in the Canaries.
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5: Yeah. Do you look back on that now in a different... I mean, it must have been a formidable thing to do at the time, but looking back with hindsight on that must be quite something.
6: It's fascinating to watch the whole thing back. First of all, I mean, what the audience was not aware of, Michael Che, who was then the Queen's private secretary, had called myself and my ITN colleague, who was doing this for the news at 10, had called us into his office and said very strictly what we were allowed to ask and what we were not allowed to ask. I am going to be standing behind you, behind me, in Lady Diana, as she was, Lady Diana's eyeline, and if I feel that you have deviated from any of the questions that we've allowed you to ask, I shall stop the interview. So, no pressure.
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7: This year's storms will be named after naughty pets, misbehaving children and Shaun the Sheep, Met Office has announced.
8: Oh, really?
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8: We might have a Storm Monty then, because he's very, very
9: 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He's been naughty, isn't he?
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9: Oh, are you?
8: We are.
9: What's he doing?
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9: Oh, no.
8: Yeah, very bad.
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8: Apparently.
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8: Oh.
7: I'm joking. Ellie smells delightful, trust me.
9: I'm joking. 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
9: Well, I don't know, obviously you have got the Wizard of Oz.
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10: Let's talk about a day that shocked the world. 29 years ago today, can you believe? We were all waking up to the news that Diana, Princess of Wales, had died following a car crash in Paris.
7: It comes as days ago, her youngest son, Prince Harry, the Duke of Sussex, returned home with his family to live here in the UK.
10: Well, joining us now, Charles Ray, former royal correspondent at The Sun. Charles, can you believe it's been 29 years? What do you remember about this day 29 years ago?
11: Well, it was one of the most unforgettable days of my life. I'd been out on the Saturday night with my wife to the pictures, and I returned back at 11 o'clock, which was 12 o'clock in Paris, to get a phone call from a contact to tell me there had been a minor bump.
4: GB News, the People's Channel.
12: Welcome back. Now, the most famous little black dress in royal history is heading back under the hammer.
13: Yeah, this December, Princess Diana's so-called iconic revenge dress will be offered up at auction for the first time in nearly three decades. It's set to sell for up to £220,000.
12: That is an expensive dress. Well, royal commentator Jenny Bond joins us now. Jenny, welcome to Britain's newsroom. Good morning. Those of us who were around at the time can never forget that incredible dress. Tell us a little bit about the history behind it and why it was so significant.
14: Well, it was worn during the very middle of the War of the Waleses between Diana and Charles. Things were very bitter at the time. And there was a lot of publicity about an interview, a long programme, actually, that the Prince, as he was then, Charles, had done with Jonathan Dimbleby. So we were all agog to see what was going to be talked about during that interview, what was going to be revealed. But on the same night, Diana chose to go out to the Serpentine to a reception there. And she dressed to kill. She wore that little black dress. At the last minute, she decided to wear that one. And it was stunning. She hadn't worn it before because she felt it was a little bit too daring, a little bit too sexy, probably. But she wanted clearly to steal some of the headlines because it was in that interview with Jonathan Dimbleby, which was really about the prince's work, that he said that he had not been faithful to Diana, and that he said that Camilla Parker Bowles was and would remain a very, very dear friend for a very long time. So it was the night Charles admitted adultery and the night Diana dressed to steal the headlines. And in the end, well, it was kind of 50-50 shared, I think. But yes, it made one heck of a splash.
13: Yeah, it certainly did. And Jenny, meanwhile, of course, we have Prince Harry back in the United Kingdom. And there was a huge War of the Waleses, briefing wars against Diana's camp and Buckingham Palace and Charles's camp back in the 90s. And I'm sure you remember covering well back in the day. Now, of course, we have a situation where Prince Harry's team appear to be briefing against Buckingham Palace and vice versa in terms of this Lord Chamberlain's letter. And we're getting to this point now where we're going to get engagements clashing between the two camps. I think next week we've got a charity engagement with Prince Harry. Meanwhile, the Prince and Princess of Wales up in Scotland.
14: I know, Cameron. It makes me rather depressed, really. Nothing seems to change in the decades I've been doing this. It's very sad. But obviously, Harry and Meghan are entitled to be back here. I have argued, and actually I've written a column today arguing that I don't understand why they can't be half in and half out. I do wonder if the late Queen got it right. Because this is a modern monarchy. He's never going to be king. And I don't see why it couldn't have worked. Meghan's a smart woman. They could have understood the rules and the regulations not to overstep into the political arena and all the rest of it. I think it could have been made to work. And to all intents and purposes, I think that's what they are going to do. They're going to make it work. They are going to do charitable appearances. And they are sprinkled with royal stardust because he is the king's son. And she is a duchess, with or without their HRH.
12: Jenny Bond, I'm so sorry. We're going to have to interrupt you there because we've got a live event to throw to. But Jenny Bond, thank you so much for your comment this morning.
13: Thank you, Jenny. Well, let's go live to the Pentagon, where events are taking place throughout the day to honour the almost 3,000 people who lost their lives on September 11th, 2001. Of course, one of those four hijacked planes crashed into the Pentagon, the headquarters of the American Armed Forces. Of course, two planes also went into the World Trade Centers in New York and Manhattan. And one plane crashed into a field in Pennsylvania, United 93, because the passengers knew what had happened to the other three planes and overcome the terrorists.
12: Yes, and of course, a lot of what we know about those final minutes comes from the phone calls from that plane.
13: Yeah, it certainly did indeed. Commemorations taking place in Manhattan at the sites of Ground Zero. But let's go live to the Pentagon now, hopefully, which is just very near Washington, D.C., of course.

0: This is Britain's newsroom. Thank you very much for joining us. Up next is Good Afternoon Britain with Tom and Nana, where there'll be far more tributes to 9/11 victims.
1: We'll see you on Monday.
2: Well, of course, today is the sort of anniversary of September the 11th, as it were. And so where were you on that day? Most people will never forget.
3: Absolutely. Lots more commemorative coverage, of course, over the next 3 hours. A little bit of more news sprinkled in as well. Do stay with us.
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5: Hello, very good day to you. I'm here with your GB News weather forecast from the Met Office. For many, today is going to be a fine day. Some bright sunny spells around as well. But later on, there's some wet and windy weather set to push into northwestern parts. That's because of a low pressure system currently out in the Atlantic. Currently, we do have a couple of weak fronts across us. The overnight rain has now cleared away from the southeast. And then there are a couple of fronts bringing one or two showers across some parts of the UK, perhaps. But these are going to be very isolated. Most of us will avoid them. Most of us will stay dry, with some bright sunny spells developing through into the afternoon as well. Temperatures getting to highs of around 23, 24 Celsius towards the south, high teens in the north, so a little bit fresher here. But with generally light winds in any sunshine, it should feel relatively pleasant. Into the evening, and it stays fine for many of us. Some late sunshine across much of Scotland. The wind's still pretty light here. For Northern Ireland also, some bright or sunny spells to look forward to through the end of the day. And it's a similar story for much of England and Wales. There will be some sunshine for most of us. Yes, one or two showers can't be ruled out, perhaps around the Midlands. But on the whole, it is going to stay fine for a little while yet. Then overnight, that weather system I mentioned earlier, that sweeps its way in. So we're going to see some wet and windy weather pushing in across much of Northern Ireland, much of Scotland as well, and some parts of Northern England, perhaps the far north of Wales too. Further south and east, however, it's staying dry with clear skies. Could be a bit chilly here. Temperatures perhaps getting into mid-single figures. Then tomorrow, the rain across northern parts, it does edge a little bit further southwards. It is going to break up as it goes, but nonetheless, we could see some persistent rain across parts of Wales and into the Midlands by the afternoon. Further south, though, staying dry for a little bit longer, with temperatures, if anything, a bit higher than today. Further north, the rain will be breaking up. Bye-bye.
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7: 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UK only. Entrance must be 18 or over. Lines close at 4 p.m. on the 23rd of October. 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
8: Good afternoon, Britain. It's 12 o'clock on Friday, the 11th of September. I'm Tom Harwood.
9: And I'm Nana Akwea. Hamas welcomes Britain's sanctions on Israel and praises the Foreign Secretary Ed Miliband's ethnic cleansing comments.
10: Hey, Mom, it's Brett. Just wanted to call and let you know. I'm sure that you heard that a plane crashed into World Trade Center 1. We're fine. We're in World Trade Center 2.
8: Remembering 9/11, 25 years on from the attacks that killed nearly 3,000 people, we'll be paying tribute to the victims and remembering the day that changed the world.
11: Andy Burnham, the Prime Minister, sends flowers to the unveiling of these flowers in a memorial garden in Grosvenor Square. He says terror will never define us.
9: It's the final chance for the assisted dying bill in England and Wales, with MPs set to decide whether it should be made into law.
8: Elsewhere, Shabana Mahmood tells police to use their full powers against balaclava-clad protesters after anti-migrant demonstrations caused disruption last weekend.
9: The migrant deal under threat. France wants to scrap the one-in, one-out scheme and replace it with an EU-wide agreement as Burnham fights to keep the current deal alive.
8: And more than 100,000 people are now claiming PIP for ADHD, outnumbering Britain's full-time soldiers as the welfare bill keeps rising.
9: Of course, today is marks the anniversary of September 11th. It was a really awful day. I can remember clearly exactly where I was when that happened.
12: I was just 5 years old.
9: Wait.
12: But I was coming back from school. My mum was taking me down our road.
9: And you remember it?
12: Someone came out. I don't know how much of this is a real memory and how much of this is... What I do remember is that every day I used to watch Woody Woodpecker on the television. And it wasn't on.
9: Is that what he did?
12: Yeah, that's exactly the laugh.
9: Woody Woodpecker.
12: But Woody Woodpecker wasn't on. And so that was my abiding memory of 9/11. Probably not the most profound that we'll hear today.
9: But it's something that is even marked in your brain even when you were just five.
12: Mm.
9: I mean, I was working at Bid Up TV. You've probably never heard of that.
12: Oh, no, yeah.
9: And Price Drop TV. I was a live auctioneer. 4 hours live auctions a day, about 1,000 products per product, 10 products an hour. I mean, it was great. But that day, when I remember I'd just finished a part of my shift and I was in the dressing room and we were watching the news and we just saw, because obviously, you know, we watched it live.
12: Yeah.
9: So not the edited version, but the actual original version, which they obviously took off the screens because it was too graphic. And I can remember there was one of my friends, she was selling a curb chain at the time on Bid Up TV. And I can remember we then had to sort of cut what was happening there.
12: Yeah.
9: And start talking about what we were seeing on the screen. So we didn't become a news outlet, but we needed to pause.
12: So many people have stories about how, you know, they were doing, and they just stop.
9: Yeah.
12: And they're looking at some tiny little TV in the corner of the room and everyone's huddled around and just stopping and staring for an hour or two.
9: It was unbelievable. It was really unbelievable. And obviously, you know, we saw the original footage before they decided that actually it was too graphic. And it was too much because they, you know, afterwards, they then kept showing these Twin Towers collapsing, which was horrific. And they then decided that they weren't going to carry on showing that as well, which I think it was a good move because we didn't need to keep seeing it.
12: It was the most astonishing day of news. I've gone back and I've watched the news coverage from, you know, CNN and Fox and

0: Banker seat vacated by Sir Keir Starmer. He was competing against local councillor Hamza Chowdhury for the nomination as local party members voted after online hustings last night. Labour has held that seat continuously since 1983. And Princess Diana's famous revenge dress is going up for auction. She wore the black gown in 1994 on the same night her then-husband Charles publicly admitted his infidelity on national TV. It will be on display in London next month. Ahead of going on sale, Sotheby's expected to sell for around £220,000. Those are your headlines. I'll be back with more a little later.
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0: 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The FTSE 100 is at 10,677 points.
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2: Good afternoon, Britain. Right, let's go live now to Downing Street, where GB News' political editor Christopher Hope has just left a briefing with the Prime Minister's spokesperson. Christopher, what can you tell us?
3: Good morning, Nana. Morning, Tom. Welcome to Downing Street in Westminster. Quite a subdued briefing with the PM's deputy official spokesman. We talked about the assisted suicide bill. That's back in the House of Commons today. We're expecting a vote of MPs today at 2:30. It was jeopardy around that. It could be voted down, in which case I think the issue of assisted dying will then disappear for this Parliament until the next general election. But it could go through, and if it passes unscathed through the Commons, it will be very hard for peers in the House of Lords to frustrate the process as they tried last time. For his voting on this, Andy Burnham, he'll be sitting this one out. He's working from Number 10 North today in Manchester. We're told it's a matter of conscience. The PM will remain neutral, even though, of course, earlier this summer he said he was probably against it because he wants to see equal palliative care across the country before the issue of assisted dying is legalised in this country. But should Parliament decide to change the law, Number 10 says the government will ensure it's implemented effectively. Elsewhere, on the tourism tax, that's bubbling under all over the front pages today, concerns about the government taxing Brits taking staycation holidays in the UK, as well as foreigners, of course. Number 10 says it wasn't for Westminster to impose a cap, but they point out that a dozen or so Labour mayors say they won't increase a cap more than 5% of the cost of a stay, so £5 on a £100 room, plus VAT, so a bit more than that. They say there's a choice for local areas, but they will consult these local mayors on what that cap should be when it comes into force by 2029. On the issue of migration, they say this one-in-one-out deal with France is due to be upgraded or changed from next month. We'll see how that plays out. We think the 1st of October is the date. But the relationship between the UK and France is stronger than ever. We are open to any scheme that reduces numbers crossing. We asked them, well, does that include the deal agreed between Reform UK and the National Rally at their conference last Friday? And Number 10 said the idea of using the Navy to take boats back to France is not on the cards, so that's saying no to the idea that Nigel Farage has cooked up with the National Rally Party. And just finally, there's figures out today showing that there are more people with ADHD on benefits than in the army, and on that point, Number 10 says PIP, personal independence payments, are not fit for purpose. We are reforming welfare and restoring face-to-face assessments and ending the culture of being signed off and written off.
4: Well, Christopher Hope, thank you very much indeed for bringing all of that from a very atmospheric Downing Street. I don't know if it's sort of clouds overhead, but it does make it look incredibly cinematic.
2: All right, well, look, there's been a major development in the row over Labour imposing sanctions on Israel.
4: Yes, Hamas has praised Ed Miliband and said that his use of the term ethnic cleansing is a step in the right direction.
2: Well, here's what the Foreign Secretary said in the House of Commons on Tuesday.
5: The British government agrees that there is ethnic cleansing of Palestinians in areas of the West Bank, perpetrated by settler terrorists. And all too often, the Israeli government has turned a blind eye to this. So I can announce today that we will introduce an import ban on goods from illegal settlements in the occupied territories. Yeah.

0: damage in a major sense the Israeli government. It will actually damage the Arab workers that are working in these businesses in this area. They are reliant on these jobs. They're well-paid jobs. They're paid proper salaries in these areas, much higher salaries than they would if they were in one of the Arab countries and just as manual labor. They get proper salaries, and this is going to damage them. It's going to drive away jobs, but the actual sanctions themselves are going to be unworkable. And the danger of that is that all Israeli goods could then be brought into question as to whether they apply to the sanctions. And this is just damaging all the way along. It's no way to treat an ally. We're supposed to, in the United Kingdom, to be a long-term ally of Israel. And this is absolutely no way to treat one of your allies. And it's going to damage this country as well. We have such defense cooperation, everything.
1: Can I just ask, but isn't the reason why Israel's response has been quite vociferous was because Benjamin Netanyahu is going to face elections very soon, and this is a very bad time for Ed Miliband to be doing this?
0: It's bad timing on a number of issues. It's bad timing because of the Israeli elections, and it's horrendous timing for Jews living in this country as we just go into our major festivals starting tonight. As this is the start of as nightfall comes, that's the start of the religious Jewish New Year. And we all know what happened last Yom Kippur in this country. And of course, as ever, our government is giving succor to the terrorists, and it is it's a fearful time for us. I think most Jews in this country are very angry at what's been done, and the timing is no coincidence. It has been done by this government deliberately, and it is causing huge problems for Jews in this country.
1: All right, Keith Rowe, we do have to leave it there. Thank you very much. That's Keith Rowe. He's the Vice Chairman of the National Jewish Assembly.
2: Well, in other news, today is, of course, the 25th anniversary of the 9/11 terror attacks. Almost 3,000 people, including 67 Britons, the second largest nationality to die that day, were killed after terrorists hijacked four planes, two of which struck the World Trade Center in New York City.
1: Well, GB News' chief US correspondent Ben Leo is in New York, and he sent us this report.
3: Yes, good afternoon to you both from New York City, where America remembers today one of the darkest moments in its history. Nearly 3,000 people dying on 9/11, and a report released last week suggests that maybe 6,000 more died in the years that followed from smoke inhalation and injuries from the debris that fell over Manhattan 25 years ago. It was a day so significant because not only did the skyline behind me change geographically, but it was symbolic in the fact that the world was never the same again. Mass government surveillance, data harvesting, the way air travel was conducted, air security, Iraq, Afghanistan, the wars, and indeed the war on terror, a marked rise in Islamist terror attacks since 9/11, which we're still feeling the ramifications of today. Yes, there were terror attacks prior to 9/11. Indeed, the World Trade Center, before it fell down in 2001, the North Tower was subject to a bombing in 1993 from an Islamist terror group. But so many different stories, tales of death, of miraculous survival. And as such, the United Flight 93, the plane, the brave passengers on that plane who teamed together to take hold of the aircraft, rush the terrorists who were heading for Washington, D.C., where it's thought it would be heading for the U.S. Capitol building. They managed to overcome the terrorists, and the plane eventually crashed into a field in Pennsylvania. Those kind of stories, that heroism, will be remembered today at Ground Zero with a memorial service, which will be attended by Vice President J.D. Vance and, quite controversially, the mayor of New York City, Zohan Mamdani. Now, he's a controversial figure in this instance because the families of 9/11 victims last week gathered at Ground Zero and called on Mayor Mamdani not to attend today's memorial service for a couple of reasons, the main one being that he associates himself with a far-left character who most recently said that America deserved 9/11. Separately, another character who was an imam who was charged as a conspirator behind the 1993 bombing of the World Trade Center. But hopefully today all that can be forgotten about because the attention, the focus, the prayers and the tributes go towards those who died on 9/11, those who died in the years after,

0: and the brave heroics of the passengers, the firefighters, the police, and everybody who gave their efforts that day to clear up what was one of the biggest tragedies in America's history.
1: That's Ben Leo in New York. Well, this is Good Afternoon Britain on GB News. Lots more coming up on today's show.
2: Yes, France wants to scrap the one-in, one-out, one-in-again scheme and replace it with an EU-wide agreement. But the Prime Minister is fighting to keep the current deal alive. But after the break...
1: The Home Secretary, Shabana Mahmood, tells police to use their full powers against balaclava-clad protesters after anti-migrant demonstrations caused disruption last weekend.
2: Well, all of that and more to come. 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
3: 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Every Friday, my Patrick Christie's Tonight Show is going to have a twist to it. 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You. That's right. 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It's going to be the same big debates, same big topics, same big opinions. 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
1: Good afternoon, Britain. 28 minutes after midday. Now, Shabana Mahmood has urged police to use their full powers to arrest protesters wearing balaclavas as further anti-migrant demonstrations are expected in Hampshire this weekend.
2: Yes, it comes after masked men shut down roads in Dover and clashed with police in Portsmouth last weekend, following the arrival of 120 small boat migrants.
1: Well, in a meeting led by the Home Secretary on Thursday, Mahmood urged officers to arrest anyone committing a criminal offence, including those wearing face coverings to intimidate others.
2: Well, joining us now is the former Scotland Yard detective, Mike Neville. So, Mike, just first of all, can we clear up what the law actually is on wearing face coverings to demonstrations?
17: Yes, OK. So this comes under the Criminal Justice and Public Order Act of 1994. And under Section 60AA of that Act, an inspector can declare that people cannot wear face coverings. So the inspector has got to declare that. And then if you...

0: Palace. The Prime Minister says the US and UK stand together in memory of those we lost and in the defence of the values we cherish. MPs are debating whether or not to legalise assisted dying in England and Wales ahead of a new vote in the Commons later. The law would allow adults with fewer than 6 months to live to apply to be given help to end their own life, subject to certain safeguards. The Chancellor, John Healey, says the economy is showing signs of resilience despite the global volatility caused by the war in Iran. New figures show the UK economy unexpectedly grew by 0.4% in July, despite economists predicting no growth at all. And the Green Party has picked party leader Zach Polanski as their candidate to challenge Labour in the Holborn and St Pancras seat vacated by Sir Keir Starmer. He was competing against local councillor Hamza Chowdhury for the nomination. Finally, a dress worn by Princess Diana in 1994, hours after her then-husband Charles admitted to committing adultery, is up for auction. It's expected to sell for around £220,000. You're up to date for the moment. More coming up at 1.
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2: Hello, very good day to you. I'm here with your GB News weather forecast from the Met Office. For many, today is going to be a fine day. Some bright sunny spells around as well. But later on, there's some wet and windy weather set to push into northwestern parts. That's because of a low pressure system currently out in the Atlantic. Currently, we do have a couple of weak fronts across us. The overnight rain has now cleared away from the southeast. And then there are a couple of fronts bringing one or two showers across some parts of the UK, perhaps. But these are going to be very isolated. Most of us will avoid them. Most of us will stay dry, with some bright sunny spells developing through into the afternoon as well. Temperatures getting to highs of around 23, 24 Celsius towards the south, high teens in the north, so a little bit fresher here. But with generally light winds in any sunshine, it should feel relatively pleasant. Into the evening, and it stays fine for many of us. Some late sunshine across much of Scotland. The wind's still pretty light here. For Northern Ireland also, some bright or sunny spells to look forward to through the end of the day. And it's a similar story for much of England and Wales. There will be some sunshine for most of us. Yes, one or two showers can't be ruled out, perhaps around the Midlands. But on the whole, it is going to stay fine for a little while yet. Then overnight, that weather system I mentioned earlier, that sweeps its way in. So we're going to see some wet and windy weather pushing in across much of Northern Ireland, much of Scotland as well, and some parts of Northern England, perhaps the far north of Wales too. Further south and east, however, it's staying dry with clear skies. Could be a bit chilly here, temperatures perhaps getting into mid-single figures. Then tomorrow, the rain across northern parts, it does edge a little bit further southwards. It is going to break up as it goes, but nonetheless, we could see some persistent rain across parts of Wales and into the Midlands by the afternoon. Further south, though, staying dry for a little bit longer, with temperatures, if anything, a bit higher than today. Further north, the rain will be breaking up. Bye-bye.
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4: Good afternoon. 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The A34 northbound is closed after the A415. The M5 northbound exit at Junction 1 is closed. The M42 is closed between Junctions 3 and 2 in Alverchurch. In Scotland, the M90 southbound has a queue and three lanes are restricted between Junctions 1C Admiralty and 1B Ferrytoll. Across Wales, the M4 westbound from J23 Rogiet to J22 Pilning Prince of Wales Bridge is closed. And on the trains, London Overground services between Gospel Oak and Barking Riverside may still be revised, with delays of up to 15 minutes while services recover. For more travel news, go to gbnews.com.
5: Good afternoon, Britain. It's now 39 minutes past midday. And now to the latest developments on Europe's migrant crisis. It's come to light that the French Interior Minister wants to replace the bilateral one-in, one-out, frankly, one-in-again deal with an EU-wide agreement.
6: It's more like one-in and 50, one-out and then 50 back in again. Well, this new proposal would see Britain send back small boat migrants. I think we should stop calling them small boat now. It's
5: big
6: just
5: boats.
6: Massive boat migrants.

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1: 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Or post your name and number to GB23 PO Box 8690. Derby DE1 9TT. UK only. Entrance must be 18 or over. Lines close at 4 p.m. on the 23rd of October. We may call the winner live after all entry routes have closed. Please check the closing time if listening or watching on demand. Good luck.
2: Good luck indeed. I was just thinking that if I had the motorhome, I could live in it for a year, pay off anything I owe, and then just buy a house. Do you know what I mean? 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
2: 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I wouldn't have...
3: You wouldn't have another home? You'd just live in the motorhome?
2: None of the gypsy. That's what I would be.
3: Well, this is Good Afternoon Britain on GB News. Lots more still to come.
2: Yes, more than 100,000 people are now claiming PIP, PIP, for ADHD. They outnumber Britain's full-time soldiers as the welfare bill keeps spiralling.
3: Well, if you're in search of some holiday sunshine, here's the forecast in Europe.
4: I hope we haven't forgotten anything.
5: 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I tick that box.
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7: Plenty of sunshine on offer around the Mediterranean this weekend. There will be some showers on Saturday over parts of southern Italy. And into next week, we could see temperatures rising once more over the Canaries. Bit of a breeze blowing for Madeira and across southern parts of Spain, but generally hot and sunny for Iberia, the south of France. Most of Italy, but as I mentioned, could be some rain across the far south and into Sicily. Generally dry and sunny over the Greek islands. More sunshine to come into next week as well, with those temperatures rising in the Canaries.
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8: Yes, no, I think that once you hit a legal age, which I'm not sure Brigitte and Macron were when they started their affair, but once you sort of hit your sort of mid-20s to late-20s, I do think it's just a number. And I think there are many, many people that can miss out on great relationships. I host a dating show on TikTok called Love Talk. And one of the girls on there was going to do some speed dating. And she said no, because she was worried that one of the guys was too old for her. And long story short, they got chatting and they're now a couple and they've just moved in together. And, you know, it's a beautiful blossoming romance. And so I think that sometimes you have to give people a try, even if just because their age is a bit older.
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9: We start with the book, Geo, taking the lead. It took you a year to write.
10: 1 year, yeah. We started the process last year, actually. And obviously talking to the ghostwriter. So it was a long, long process. But, you know, I'm glad I did it.
9: And really. What was it like for you? Because obviously you've had such incredible moments in your career. You've had some really dark moments in your career as well. Did you find it cathartic, getting it all out in a book? Or did you find it
10: It was like,
9: painful?
10: You know, it's like when you go to therapy, isn't it? Yeah, it's just when you talk to somebody in open files that you probably forget about during your life. But then going through, because obviously this is a memoir of my life, so it goes back on it when I was a very, very, like a child, of course. So it was again, like a therapy, but like a good thing.
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11: We hear a lot about the Coastal Command. This is the section of the Royal Air Force that patrols the shores and seas around Britain.
12: During World War II, Coastal Command were responsible for keeping the sea lanes of Britain safe from U-boats, escorting Allied shipping convoys, and for offensive operations against the enemy's surface fleet. Now, the first truly

0: The comprehensive record of the 12,500 airmen and women who died while serving in the RAF branch can be found on the losses database at the International Bomber Command Centre in Lincoln.
1: So this is the losses database online, and from here we're able to search for anyone who was killed in Bomber Command, Coastal Command or several other commands.
0: Dave Gilbert has been the centre's losses archivist for more than 13 years and led the research.
1: Of course it was called the Cinderella Service, because it was forgotten.
2: GB News, the People's Channel.
3: Good afternoon, Britain. Now, new figures show that more people in Britain are claiming benefits for ADHD than our full-time soldiers in the armed forces.
4: Yes, in April, more than 100,000 people in Britain were receiving personal independence payments for ADHD.
3: Now, by comparison, there were around 82,000 soldiers serving in the British Army during the same month.
4: So, is Britain's benefit bill spiralling out of control?
3: Well, joining us now is ADHD business coach Maddie Alexander-Grout. Maddie, a lot of people are looking at this saying, come on, like, we get that people have severe mental illness and things, but ADHD, does it really rank as severe? And the numbers are spiralling. Do you feel that some people may be taking advantage of it?
5: So, I mean, first of all, it's not a mental illness. ADHD is a neurodevelopmental condition. It is a disability. I don't think that this is a particularly fair, you know, it's not a very fair assumption at all, really. I mean, like, do we compare the number of people who have got Alzheimer's to the number of people who are firefighters? Like, I mean, what's it got to do with the price of fish? That's what I want to know.
4: Well, it's got to do with the price of the benefits bill, because ultimately more and more people are signing on to personal independence payments every single day. And by some estimates, actually by the government's own estimates, one in four people in this country is disabled in some way. And I think the problem here is that there's a spectrum of disability. Mm. Some people are more severely disabled, some people are less disabled. And I wonder if we're just creeping along that spectrum. No one's saying that people are lying about their conditions or whatever, but do we need to draw a line in a slightly different place to where the line is now as to whether people should be receiving free money from the government?
5: Yeah, so I get what you're saying. Mm. It's not really free money from the government.
4: It's taxpayers' money.
5: But so is anything that taxpayers' money is spent on. So it's a bit of a weak argument. Where I'm coming from is getting our bins collected.
3: But that's you know, this is a ballooning number of people. So you know, I'm just referring to the fact that it is taxpayers' money, and a lot of people claiming this.
5: I totally get what you're saying. But when people apply for PIP, they don't apply because they have a specific condition. Now, I know that that might not sound like it's true, but it is a fact. Like, PIP is awarded based on how a disability shows up for somebody, how people experience it and how it affects people on a day-to-day basis. When people put ADHD as one of their disabilities, it will always show up as the lead disability because it starts with an A. They start with the alphabet.
3: Okay, right.
5: So a lot of people who have got ADHD might claim PIP, but the thing with ADHD is there is a lot of co-occurring conditions, and a lot of those can be physical conditions as well. The likelihood of people actually getting ADHD, PIP for ADHD alone is really slim to none.
3: Okay.
5: Now, what we really should be looking at here is, you know, why are people, like, getting... Yeah, there are people who will claim fraudulently. Like, you know, I'm not doubting that or debating that in any way, shape, or form.
4: It might just be people are claiming for something that they have a very mild case of, and they might think they are legitimately entitled to this money.
3: Listen, Maddie, we could talk about this and we will have to talk again because we didn't get enough time on this, but we do have to go because we've got to read this statement. Thank you very much, Maddie. Now, a government spokesperson said, we are already reforming welfare, narrowing the gap between universal credit standard and health rates, restoring face-to-face assessments and investing £3.5 billion in employment support to the end of the culture being signed off and written off. I think.
4: Well, this is Good Afternoon Britain on GB News. Lots more after the weather.
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7: Hello again. Very good afternoon to you. I'm here with your GB News weather update from the Met Office. More fine weather to come through the rest of today for many of us, but overnight, some heavy rain, some strong winds will sweep into the northwest, all due to a low pressure system currently out in the Atlantic. At the moment, across the country, we have a ridge of high pressure, which is why it's been a mostly fine day and why there has been some sunshine around. More fine weather to come for most through into the evening, but as I mentioned, rain will spill across parts of Northern Ireland, much of Scotland and some parts of northern western England and France overnight, with some strong gusty winds as well. Further south and east, it's a drier, clearer picture, and here with some clear skies, temperatures will drop to mid-single figures in rural spots. Could be a few pockets of mist and fog around as well. First thing tomorrow morning, yes, it's wet and windy across Scotland. We're talking gusts of 50, 60 miles per hour perhaps, so some pretty blustery weather to go with the heavy rain. Unsettled conditions as well across Northern Ireland, but the heaviest rain will have started to clear through. A wet start across much of Northern England and some parts of North Wales. Further south, it is drier, brighter, sunnier to start off with, but that wet weather in the north is gradually going to edge its way southwards, not reaching far southern parts through the daytime, but it is going to spread across parts of Wales, the Midlands, and there could be some heavy persistent rain at times here. Towards the north, the more persistent rain will be clearing through, but nonetheless it stays quite cloudy and a bit damp as well. But in the far south southeast, here it should be bright, sunny, and temperatures a bit higher than today, so feeling pretty warm with lighter winds here as well. Through the end of the day tomorrow, we will see the rain in the more central areas continuing for a little while yet, not really reaching the far south. Further north, it stays pretty cloudy and damp. More fine weather to come for many on Sunday, but an unsettled picture and fresher by the beginning of next week.
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9: 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UK only. Entrance must be 18 or over. Lines close at 4 p.m. on the 23rd of October. Please check the closing time if listening or watching on demand. 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
13: I've been in Westminster for a long time, but I know that though power may be here, its effect on people's lives is across the whole of the country. We may be where rules are made, but it's where they're implemented that matters. 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That's State of the Nation, Monday to Thursday, 8 to 9 o'clock. Vox Populi, Vox Dei.
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3: Good afternoon, Britain. It is 1 o'clock on Friday, the 11th of September. I'm Nana Akwir.
4: And I'm Tom Harwood. Well, Hamas welcomes Britain's sanctions on Israel and praises the Foreign Secretary Ed Miliband after he accused the West Bank settlers of ethnic cleansing.
21: Hey, Mom, it's Brad. Just wanted to call and let you know, I'm sure that you heard that a plane crashed into World Trade Center 1. We're fine. We're in World Trade Center 2.
3: Remembering 9/11, 25 years on from the attacks that nearly killed nearly 3,000 people. Now we'll be paying tribute to the victims and remembering the day that changed the world.
22: Well, a quarter of a century on from a tragedy that changed the world, today Britain stands with the United States to remember the 2,977 lives lost. I'll bring you the latest from a poignant ceremony here in London.
4: Elsewhere, it's the final chance for assisted dying in England and Wales, with MPs set to decide whether the bill should be made law.
3: Growth or gloom? Britain's economy beats expectations with 0.4% growth in July. But Deputy Leader of Reform UK, Richard Tice, says the underlying figures are dire. We'll speak to him live shortly.
4: Shabana Mahmood tells police to use their full powers against balaclava-clad protesters after anti-migrant demonstrations caused disruption last weekend.
3: Migrant deal is under threat. France wants to scrap the one-in, one-out scheme and replace it with an EU-wide agreement as Andy Burnham fights to keep the current deal alive.
4: And Prince Harry responds to the King's insistence that he's just a private citizen by announcing his first draft of public engagements back in the United Kingdom.
3: So, of course, everyone knows where they were when 9/11 occurred. As I said earlier, I was at... you may remember that TV channel, Bid Up TV and Price Drop TV. That was a long time ago, you know, selling all sorts of things. I remember the girl who was on air at the time, because I'd literally just come off air, Nikki Vincent. Right. Nikki Vincent, who's currently presenting in Australia.
4: Interesting.
3: And she's carried on with her shopping telly career. That's what she's... doing there,
4: Well, I know a lot of people have been writing in saying where they were. There's been some remarkable stories, people being stuck in various countries because of the flight bans.
3: Yes.
4: Someone who's who got a scan and found out that their child was going to be a boy that day, kept the scan with the date on it as well. But this hour is quite poignant because at 46 minutes past this hour, it will be precisely 25 years since that first plane crashed into that first tower and completely changed the world. Really quite remarkable to think just how different society became before and after that event.
3: Because I had been inside the World Trade Center before as well, because my dad, we moved to America when I was about 11, and my dad used to work in Wall Street.
4: Wow.
3: On Wall Street, and there, I think either he had, and there was an office within that building as well in one of the towers. But I remember going up the towers, and there's a bit in the middle, there was a bit in the middle where it's just, you just stand, the elevators are in the center, and it's just glass all the way around. Yeah. And it was terrifying, even just being inside it. I was literally scaling the lifts in the middle just because I didn't want to go near the window.
4: This is one of the brilliant things about those towers, because there weren't big pillars.
3: No.
4: It was a vast space for the offices. It was huge space between the central core and the edges. This is why they collapsed in on themselves, as they did, because it had these big, big open plan floors.
3: Yeah.
4: Other buildings might have had pillars, but the structure of the World Trade Center was... It held the weight of the tower on the very outside of the building and the very core of the building. So once the outside started to fall in and the floors, well, the beams sort of

0: Fridays, I'm going to be doing my show in front of a live studio audience because this show is about you and what you have to say. It's going to be the same big debates, same big topics, same big opinions. 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
15: Good afternoon, Britain. It's 28 minutes past one. Now to the developments on Europe's migrant crisis. Yes, it's come to light that the French Interior Minister wants to replace the bilateral one-in, one-out, one-in-again deal with an EU-wide agreement.
16: Which is interesting, frankly, because they are literally crossing many countries across the EU to get to us, so I don't really see what difference it would be. But this is a new proposal which would see Britain send back small boat migrants, and let's not call them small boat, large boat migrants, and they're not large, but the boats are, in exchange for accepting legitimate asylum seekers from across all 27 EU countries.
15: But would this agreement be effective in preventing further channel crossings? Or would it be as ineffectual, frankly, as the one-in, one-out deal?
16: Which is incredible why they even want to replicate it. But joining us now is the former Shadow Minister for Europe of the United Kingdom, Khalid Mahmoud. Mahmoud, is that right? Have I said that right?
17: Mahmoud's good enough, thank you.
16: Thank you, Khalid. OK, Khalid, I look at this and I think, well, just as I pointed out, they are. The migrants who end up in Calais have come from all across the EU anyway, traversing many different countries to come to the UK. So what would be the real difference in this particular proposal?
17: Well, the real difference is they're making it formal now that anybody who doesn't even come to the border will be eligible for this scheme under the French proposal, where anybody in any part of Europe is there, a part of the European Union, can now be eligible to be transferred over to the UK, which is, I find, absurd.
16: Yeah,
15: and I suppose this is why Andy Burnham is wanting to resist this proposal, because it would mean, I mean, someone crosses the border into, I don't know, Romania or Bulgaria,
17: the European Union
15: could just decide, nope, you're going to the United Kingdom.
17: Yeah, it's absolutely absurd proposal from the French. And but to be honest with you, I think the French have been swinging the proverbial lead for a long time. They've taken over half a billion pounds from us.

0: and they have delivered nothing. Recently, they said that they've stopped so many thousands of people. We see no evidence of that. Mm. Where is the accountability of those people? What are the people that they've stopped? Are those people that stopped have come through another point of sort of getting onto the sea, onto the boat, those boats and come through? So I don't see any evidence of that. And I think it's important for us to look at this seriously. And one of the things I think we should do is hit them back with the legislation they have in terms of the European Convention on Human Rights. And under the European Court of Human Rights, we can challenge them because they are allowing people into danger by allowing them onto the boats. We don't know the amount of people that have lost their lives in that, and that should be held at the doorstep of the French because they're allowing those people to get onto those boats.
1: Mm. But do we really have any power at all to stop the EU from ganging up against us and effectively making us the dumping ground? Because that's what it looks like to me.
0: Well, I think that's a way to do it. I think we should test the courts. They keep saying that how good the courts are of the European Union. So let's test them in the court. Let's put the blame where it belongs and let the French deal with it. And I think we should make a real effort to be holding them to account.
2: I'm starting to suspect that the French never really wanted to have any migrants return to their... I mean, the return rate is 4% under this one-in-one-out deal. When they announced this, they said that this was going to be a pilot that then expands. And I could see how it would work. If every single
1: person coming
2: across on a boat would be immediately returned, it wouldn't really matter that we got one for every one that returned because the boats would soon stop because they'd be seen as an ineffectual way of getting to the country. But obviously, the French have taken so few back that the policy hasn't made a dent at all.
0: Well, with all due respect to the French, I think without going into our deep history, the French have always swung the lead as far as being up front with us. And I think what we need to do now is to take them to task, hold them to account, and even account for the money that they've taken and what's been the real delivery of that. We want to see some evidence in relation to that. And we should hold them to account. It's as simple as that.
1: Yeah, well, I like your idea that, use the human rights legislation against them for allowing, in effect, enabling these people to take a dangerous crossing across the Channel, although they might argue that it's probably safer than driving because, frankly, you know, literally everyone gets across. Khalid Mahmoud, thank you very much.
0: Thank you.
2: Well, this is Good Afternoon Britain on GB News. Lots more still to come.
1: Yes, Donald Trump, President Donald Trump, is about to attend a ceremony at the Pentagon marking 25 years since the 9/11 attacks. We'll bring you that live as America remembers the nearly 3,000 people killed.
2: But first, here are the latest news headlines.
3: Thank you very much. Good afternoon to you. 33 minutes past one. Our top stories. The UK paying tribute to those who were killed in the September the 11th attacks 25 years ago. The Duke and Duchess of Gloucester attended the special changing of the guard with the US ambassador to the UK earlier at Buckingham Palace. Well, 9/11 families are gathering at the Memorial Plaza of the World Trade Center, where the names of the victims will be read out from 1:46 UK time. That's the moment the first plane crashed into the North Tower. MPs are debating whether or not to legalise assisted dying in England and Wales ahead of a new vote in the Commons later. The law would allow adults with fewer than 6 months to live to apply to be given help to end their own life. The Chancellor John Healey says the economy is showing signs of resilience despite the global volatility caused by the war in Iran. New figures show the economy unexpectedly grew by 0.4% in July, despite predictions of no growth at all. The Green Party has picked leader Zach Polanski as their candidate to challenge Labour in the Holborn and St Pancras seat vacated by Sir Keir Starmer. He was up against local councillor Hamza Chowdhury for that nomination. And the Princess of Wales has made a private visit to the cancer hospital where she was treated for the illness. Kate met staff and patients at Royal Marsden, where she received care before announcing she was in remission last January, as she heard about the impact of her recent fundraising for the facility. And those are your headlines. I'll have more for you too.
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5: Hello, very good day to you. I'm here with your GB News weather forecast from the Met Office. For many, today is going to be a fine day. Some bright sunny spells around as well. But later on, there's some wet and windy weather set to push into northwestern parts. That's because of a low pressure system currently out in the

0: out those two towers. But after their collapse, the spread of of the dust, of the debris, of the carnage, it's almost unimaginable.
1: What's particularly noteworthy about that, it was so unimaginable, such a nightmare scenario for Manhattan in particular, that the fact that 25 years has passed and so many people seem to have forgotten the impact, the emotional impact, the toll it has taken, which just goes to show you the power of time, and not necessarily in a good way. I was supposed to be in New York that day and was on assignment on the West Coast, but I was up and aware of what was happening, and the paralyzing fear of the unknown. Everything shut down. The entire country stopped. Air traffic stopped. Communication, phone lines were down. So you were isolated and paralyzed, and you couldn't reach loved ones. You didn't know the status of things. So something unimaginable then, but even more so now. And there's nothing to say that it couldn't happen again.
2: I mean, it is, since that day, What has America sort of done in terms of more safety, in terms of or more awareness that this is something that could happen? Because I remember watching that movie, Tower Inferno. I don't know whether you ever saw that, and how people got out of this tower that was on fire. And it was one of those things that you thought, oh, that would be so frightening if it happened. So what has America done to sort of try and, if possible, as you said, it could happen again, try and prevent this from happening again?
1: It's definitely changed the psyche of Americans, and perhaps all cultures. Now, if you were to feel an earthquake or in a certain alarm would sound, it triggers an emotional response, a sense of fear, of unknown, an ability not to panic. Certainly the security measures, anyone who's ever stood in line for airport security and taken off their shoes and belts, we've all done that. This is all a direct result of 9/11 and terrorism, and we have to call it what it was. It was terrorism. Yeah. This is why a lot of New Yorkers are upset that Mayor Mamdani is insistent on attending this ceremony downtown. Governor Kathy Hochul is vowing to attend, even though the police union has criticized her. People have and families have petitioned against the mayor's presence at this. You mentioned that past presidents are there. I saw in that news feed, former Mayor Bloomberg is there. He's facing controversy now because new documents have been revealed that under his administration and the administration of former Mayor Giuliani, they knew about the toxic air and didn't reveal it to the first responders. So, as I said, the perils of 9/11 continue to unfold.
0: There was a really quite moving press conference just a day or so ago from families of those who were killed, who were really calling on the New York mayor, Zohran Mamdani, not to attend the ceremony today. He, of course, is appointed as his chief legal counsel, someone called Ramzi Kassim, who was defense attorney to Al-Qaeda terrorists. She was defense attorney to one Al-Qaeda terrorist who was the brother of someone who hijacked Flight 77. That's the plane that crashed into the Pentagon, where we're looking now on the left of our screens. He's also had past associations with a man called Hassan Piker, who said America deserved 9/11. His associations, Zohran Mamdani's associations, are incredibly controversial and have really unleashed a sort of tide of emotion in New York.
1: Deservedly so, and you wonder why families of victims are outraged. And at that very ceremony that you mentioned, when Mayor Mamdani was signing papers, he actually had his police commissioner, Jessica Tisch, hand the pen that he signed the papers with to that very lawyer, who's now working in his administration. The mind boggles at all of this. Meanwhile, Commissioner Jessica Tisch continues to be an amazing saving grace within the administration. She's promised heightened security at Jewish institutions, which are facing problems like they've never seen in the history of New York City.
2: Well, we're just seeing pictures live now, and we're listening live. Let's have a listen to what's going on right now as we approach the time that the first flight hit the World Trade Center.

0: Right, this is Good Afternoon Britain on GB News. Lots more coming up on today's show.
1: Yes, it's the final chance for assisted dying in England and Wales. MPs are set to decide whether it should be made law today.
0: And we'll get back to the Pentagon, where President Donald Trump is attending a ceremony to mark the 25th anniversary of the 9/11 terror attacks.
1: Well, all of that and much more to come. 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
9: Good afternoon, Britain. 29 minutes after 2 o'clock. Now, Shabana Mahmood has urged police to use their full powers to arrest protesters wearing balaclavas, as further anti-migrant demonstrations are expected in Hampshire this weekend.
10: Well, this comes after masked men shut down roads in Dover and clashed with police in Portsmouth last weekend, following the arrival of 120 small boat migrants in a part of the country small boat migrants had never landed before.
9: Mm. So in a meeting led by the Home Secretary on Thursday, Shabana Mahmood urged officers to arrest anyone committing a criminal offence, including those wearing face coverings to intimidate others.
10: Joining us now is former Met police officer and author Graham Wetton. Graham, can we just start off by clarifying what the law actually is when it comes to face coverings? Are they legal? Can the police ban them? What's going on?
11: Afternoon to you both. Two pieces of legislation around face coverings. So the one that's been in place for a number of years is referred to as Section 60AA. It comes from the Criminal Justice and Public Order Act of 1994, but that actual section was introduced a couple of years later because it covered a loophole. 60AA gives a uniformed police officer the power to request somebody to remove their face covering, but only after a senior officer has initiated that.

0: rain across northern parts. It does edge a little bit further southwards. It is going to break up as it goes, but nonetheless, we could see some persistent rain across parts of Wales and into the Midlands by the afternoon. Further south, though, staying dry for a little bit longer, with temperatures, if anything, a bit higher than today. Further north, the rain will be breaking up. Bye-bye.
1: Thank you, Britain, for the thousands of you who are becoming friends of GB News each and every week. Good afternoon. 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The M25 anti-clockwise is slow between junctions 13 and 12 at Thorpe after a collision. In Scotland, the M8 eastbound has queuing traffic and three lanes restricted at junction 24 in westbound by the Helen Street turnoff. Across Wales, the M4 westbound from J23A Mager to J26 Malpas is congested with possible delays. And on the trains, southeastern services between Sidcup and Lee are disrupted until 15:30 after a safety inspection closed the line towards London. For more travel news, go to gbnews.com.
2: Good afternoon, Britain. 42 minutes after 2 o'clock, and MPs are voting today on the assisted dying bill, which has returned to Parliament after running out of time earlier this year.
3: Well, let's go straight to our political correspondent, Olivia Utley, because, Olivia, it looks like the House of Commons is very, very full.
4: The House of Commons is very full. There was a worry from campaigners on both sides that turnout would be lower this time around. It is, of course, a Friday. MPs are normally in their constituencies. Various MPs were unable to make the vote, but there is a very full House of Commons today. There has just been a vote, which has confused everyone, including us, on whether or not to have a vote. That vote was passed, and we are now on to the substantive issue of whether or not the bill should proceed. We should get the result for that imminently. Last time, the vote, when this bill was introduced by Kim Leadbeater in the last Parliament, the vote was passed by 23 votes, and it was then talked out in the House of Lords. The House of Lords scrutinised it for so long that there wasn't the parliamentary time to see it through. It sounds like we're now going to get that result.
2: Right, let's listen in.
5: The ayes to the right, 270. The noes to the left, 286.
6: Yeah!
7: To the right were 270, the noes to the left 286, so the noes have it, the noes have it. Unlock.
3: In the House of Commons, 270 to 286, the bill has fallen. Let's get immediate reaction with Olivia Utley. Olivia, a change in Prime Minister and a change in the mood of the House.
2: Thank goodness.
4: Prime Minister, and a change in the mood. I think a lot of this probably comes down to the fact that there were plenty of new Labour MPs who hadn't been in Parliament for very long, elected in 2024, who hadn't really thought that hard about this issue before, and voted in favour of the bill at the last reading because Keir Starmer, the Prime Minister, was in favour of it. Yes, he said it should be a free vote, it should be a vote of conscience, he didn't whip on it, but he personally voted in favour of it, and that made a really, really big impact. And that may have been what swung the vote in favour of the bill last time. It is also true to say that there's been a really, really impassioned debate in the House of Commons today, a lot of which I was watching. There were plenty of MPs standing up and speaking, saying, a few of them actually, that they have switched sides even since the last bill was read out. Janet Davey, the MP for Lewisham East, has changed her mind. Then, of course, there are a couple of MPs, including Josh Simons, who stood aside to make way for Andy Burnham, who were in favour of the bill and are no longer in Parliament. Then you've got the Prime Minister himself abstaining. Lots of MPs, lots of backbench MPs, particularly ambitious backbench MPs, tend to follow in the Prime Minister's footsteps. So I think that does make a big, big difference. I think as well, the longer this bill was exposed to public scrutiny,

0: scrutiny, both scrutiny in the House of Lords and more widely given that media attention, there were flaws found in it. It is very, very unusual for such a seismic piece of legislation which would affect the lives of so many people around Britain. If you see what's happened in Canada, for example, where a huge proportion of people's lives actually now end in assisted dying. For something like that to be brought in by a private member's bill, debated on Fridays, given very, very little parliamentary time, was very unusual. And so there are quite a lot of MPs who have been speaking today who, although they are in favour of the concept of assisted dying, chose to vote against the bill because they simply didn't believe it was the right mechanism, the right structure for this bill to be seen through. What will be really interesting is whether this bill emerges in a different way. Campaigners I've been speaking to in favour of the bill are worried that actually, no, it won't be. It sounds as though there is very little chance of it being brought forward again in this parliament. And this is a very unusual parliament where it's a huge, huge Labour majority. Labour MPs, on the whole, although there are a lot of exceptions, tend to be more in favour of the principle of assisted dying. So campaigners for the bill felt that this was actually a golden opportunity to try and push it through parliament. In a different parliament with a different makeup, and I think we can probably expect if Labour were to win again, then the majority would definitely be smaller, then you could see something very, very different happening. It'll be fascinating to see, but campaigners against this bill will be thrilled today.
1: Well, of course, Andy Burnham abstained, but he did point out he was concerned of the palliative care that wasn't up to scratch, and that's just one of the elements of the bill that really didn't appear to stack up.
0: Well, exactly. And there were more and more MPs speaking out about this palliative care element. MPs speaking today saying that the problem with palliative care in this country is that it is so patchy in some areas. In richer areas, on the whole, palliative care tends to be much better than in poorer, more deprived areas of the country. And there was a concern expressed repeatedly in this debate that what could end up happening with assisted dying is in that poorer and more deprived parts of the country, you get people who feel that their only option is to have an assisted death rather than to have the sort of palliative care that would be accessible in richer parts of the country. And that sort of divide between the richest and the poorest is something which obviously does not appeal to parliamentarians. There were concerns too about the scope of the bill. As it is written, yes, only people who had been given 6 months or less to live and signed off by two doctors would be able to go through the process of assisted dying. But there were lots of arguments that that could end up as a very slippery slope, as has happened in the Netherlands and in Canada. And actually, it is very difficult in some circumstances to predict whether or not someone will live for 6 months or more. Having it signed off by two doctors and in some cases a judge might be a good idea in principle. But there were worries too that the medical and legal system simply couldn't cope with the amount of extra admin that that would produce. And would it end up being watered down at a later date? So all of these concerns have been aired, not only in the debate over this bill, but in the previous bill, which, as I say, was in an identical form. And MPs have decided to reject it. For now, at least, the bill is killed.
2: Really interesting how the change of Prime Minister seems to have been perhaps the major factor in the change in the success of this bill through the House of Commons. I mean, of course, strictly speaking, private member's bill, Prime Minister not whipping officially, but campaigners were saying under the previous administration that sort of behind the scenes, the mechanics and machinery of government were really pushing for this bill to pass.
0: Yes, exactly. And actually, there were people very, very close to this bill suggesting that perhaps, maybe this might sound like a conspiracy theory to some viewers, that actually maybe Keir Starmer's government sort of pinned up Kim Leadbeater to put that bill through government, through Parliament, because it was much less controversial way to get the bill through than using government time to do it. I think the change of Prime Minister probably has made the biggest difference here. As you mentioned a little earlier, Nana, although Andy Burnham abstained in this debate in July when he talked about this, he very heavily implied that he did not believe that palliative care in this country was in a good enough state to allow for an assisted dying bill which would be fair and treat everyone equally. And MPs listened to that. As I say, obviously, from what we've heard today and from what we heard in the last parliament, there are plenty of MPs who feel passionately about this issue, who are very, very well informed on this issue. But there

0: There are also a number of MPs who haven't thought that hard about this issue before and like the idea of following the Prime Minister through whichever lobby he chose. Now that Prime Minister feels so differently about the issue, you can see the mood of the House changing. But I think it is also worth saying that the more airtime this bill got, the more we heard about it, the more it was scrutinised by the Lords, the more we talked about it in the media, the more it did become apparent to plenty of MPs that although they might agree with the principle, the actual bill itself was a bit rushed, it was a bit flawed, it just didn't have the checks and balances needed for such an enormous, fundamental piece of legislation.
1: Well, Olivia, thank you so much for bringing us all of that immediate reaction there to the rejection of the assisted dying bill in the House of Commons.
2: All right, well, let's bring you some breaking news. A 42-year-old man has become the first person to be arrested in connection with the anti-migration protests in Portsmouth last weekend.
1: That's according to Hampshire Police. So a 42-year-old man arrested, the first person arrested in connection with those anti-migrant protests. Of course, we've been seeing those protests grow and spread across the southern coastline as the migrant crisis has been producing these new and longer routes that these small boats, or indeed big boats in many cases, are now taking. Not just the Dover to Calais short crossing, but vast stretches of the English Channel now being crossed much further down the coastline.
2: And also the news that the assisted dying bill has been rejected and possibly won't re-emerge. One of the things I will point out is that they messed around, who was really behind this. Of course, she has. There was a new drug that has extended her life for a short time, and she's still alive now. And had that bill been in play, the problem there is that we might find that people going through this, and yet something new may come up, or something else, some other innovation, which could have, they could still be alive. So I get worried about this sort of thing. I'm glad it's failed.
1: That's a really, really interesting point, and one on which I'm sure many parliamentarians will have dwelt.
2: All right, well, this is good. Good afternoon, Britain. Thank you so much for watching. Do not go anywhere. So much here on GB News. We'll also bring you Donald Trump's speech about the 9/11 memorial when it happens. But from us, it's good afternoon, Britain.
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4: Hello again. Very good afternoon to you. I'm here with your GB News weather update from the Met Office. More fine weather to come through the rest of today for many of us, but overnight, some heavy rain, some strong winds will sweep into the northwest, all due to a low pressure system currently out in the Atlantic. At the moment, across the country, we have a ridge of high pressure, which is why it's been a mostly fine day and why there has been some sunshine around. More fine weather to come for most through into the evening, but as I mentioned, rain will spill across parts of Northern Ireland, much of Scotland and some parts of northern western England and France overnight, with some strong gusty winds as well. Further south and east, it's a drier, clearer picture, and here with some clear skies, temperatures will drop to mid-single figures in rural spots. Could be a few pockets of mist and fog around as well. First thing tomorrow morning, yes, it's wet and windy across Scotland. We're talking gusts of 50, 60 miles per hour perhaps, so some pretty blustery weather to go with the heavy rain. Unsettled conditions as well across Northern Ireland, but the heaviest rain will have started to clear through. A wet start across much of Northern England and some parts of North Wales. Further south, it is drier, brighter, sunnier to start off with, but that wet weather in the north is gradually going to edge its way southwards, not reaching far southern parts through the daytime, but it is going to spread across parts of Wales, the Midlands, and there could be some heavy persistent rain at times here. Towards the north, the more persistent rain will be clearing through, but nonetheless it stays quite cloudy and a bit damp as well. But in the far south southeast, here it should be bright, sunny, and temperatures a bit higher than today, so feeling pretty warm with lighter winds here as well. Through the end of the day tomorrow, we will see the rain in the more central areas continuing for a little while yet, not really reaching the far south. Further north, it stays pretty cloudy and damp. More fine weather to come for many on Sunday, but an unsettled picture and fresher by the beginning of next week.
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1: 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UK only. Entrance must be 18 or over. Lines close at 4 p.m. on the 23rd of October. 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
11: Very, very good afternoon to you. It's 3 p.m. Welcome to the Martin Daubney Show here on GB News, broadcasting for you until 6 p.m. A cracking show awaits, and here's what's on today's menu. 25 years on from 9/11, we remember the day that shook the world as services are held around the globe to remember the thousands of lives lost in those attacks. And we'll bring you all of the very latest commemorations, including US President Donald Trump, who will be laying a wreath shortly at the Pentagon. And live shots from a stunned House of Commons because MPs have just voted against a fresh move to legalise assisted dying in England and Wales, with 286 votes against and 270 in favour, killing off the bill for good. We'll have reactions to this huge breaking news and find out whether this is the end of the campaign. Assisted dying will not be an option in the United Kingdom. A huge blow for the Labour Party there. And the Home Secretary Shabana Mahmood has given police chiefs robust new powers to clamp down.

0: ban on so-called far-right hooded thugs at a Stop the Boats protest tomorrow. But with critics pointing out that no such crackdowns were ever applied during 2 years of pro-Palestine, lest we forget the Black Lives Matter protests, is this Andy Burnham's government repeating the two-tier policing of Keir Starmer's? And the Labour Party has been left red-faced after France refused to extend Keir Starmer's disastrous one-in, one-out deal. And now Labour could have to beg Brussels for a returns deal, and that means we'd be forced to take asylum seekers from all 27 European Union member states. Will we ever take back control of our broken borders? And the next trooper, Rob Dove, who served in a Chieftain tank during the 1994 Bosnia War, has now restored the very same tank he used to serve in at the Modern History Museum in North Yorkshire. It's a magnificent story, and he'll join us to talk about the restoration and he'll be live with his beloved Chieftain tank. Love that story. And a statue of a gigantic obese woman has certainly put the cat amongst the pigeons in Trafalgar Square. Well, since the Lady in Blue was unveiled as the new addition on Trafalgar Square's fourth plinth, lovies have called it an inspiration, but Londoners have called it an abomination. Where do you stand on the art that's certainly dividing the world? And that's all coming up in your next hour. Welcome to the show. It's a pleasure to have your company. 25 years on from 9/11, we're sure to be joining Donald Trump as he lays a wreath at the Pentagon as the world commemorates the fallen from the day that changed the world. And a huge historic vote in Parliament about 15 minutes ago to serve the way there in Westminster, the assisted dying bill, basically the right to die through choice, has been killed itself. The bill is finished. An incredible turnaround here. The Labour Party getting severely shamefaced, rejected by 286 to 270. Parliamentarians cannot play God. That was the ruling. We'll have full coverage on that and all the other news on today's show, including the disastrous one-in-one-out deal has gone down la toilette. And now we might have to go begging to Brussels for an even worse deal. Will we ever take back control of our borders? Get in touch usual ways, gbnews.com/yoursay is the way to do so, or scan the QR code on your screens now. But enough from me as your headlines with Tatiana Sanchez.
1: Martin, thank you very much and good afternoon. The top stories. Commemorations have been taking place across the United States to mark the 25th anniversary of the September 11th attacks. 9/11 families have been gathering at the Memorial Plaza of the World Trade Center where the names of the victims have been read out. The Stars and Stripes flag unfurled at the Pentagon. Donald Trump attended an event there. A third event will be held in Pennsylvania where United Airlines Flight 93 crashed in a field. Earlier, the United States ambassador to the UK, Warren Stephen, and his wife, Harriet, paid tribute to the 67 British people who were among almost 3,000 killed in the attacks.
2: It's still hard to believe what happened. And it's a tragedy none of us will ever forget, but we'll also never forget the friendship the British people showed us with an outpouring of letters and flowers from all over the country.
1: MPs have voted against a fresh move to legalise assisted dying in England and Wales. The bill was defeated with 270 MPs voting for and 286 voting against. It was the second attempt to change the law last year. An identical bill was supported by MPs but stalled and ran out of time in the House of Lords. A 42-year-old man has become the first person to be arrested in connection with the anti-migration protests in Portsmouth last weekend. That's from Hampshire Police. It comes as crowds gathered at Eastleigh Marina overnight on Sunday following a dinghy's arrival crossing the English Channel. Hampshire Police said official vehicles were damaged and a small number of police officers were injured at the scene. Elsewhere, Chancellor John Healey says the economy is showing signs of resilience despite the global volatility caused by the war in Iran. Figures from the ONS showed a surprise 0.4% increase in gross domestic product, driven by a rise in the services sector, the World Cup and record hot weather, as well as the rapid growth of AI. City economists had previously forecast zero growth.

0: Is rising once more over the Canaries. Bit of a breeze blowing for Madeira and across southern parts of Spain, but generally hot and sunny for Iberia, the south of France, most of Italy. But as I mentioned, could be some rain across the far south and into Sicily. Generally dry and sunny over the Greek islands. More sunshine to come into next week as well, with those temperatures rising in the Canaries.
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3: Yes, no, I think that once you hit a legal age, which I'm not sure Brigitte and Macron were when they started their affair, but once you sort of hit your sort of mid-20s to late-20s, I do think it's just a number. And I think there are many, many people that can miss out on great relationships. I host a dating show on TikTok called Love Talk. And one of the girls on there was going to do some speed dating. And she said no, because she was worried that one of the guys was too old for her. And long story short, they got chatting and they're now a couple and they've just moved in together. And, you know, it's a beautiful blossoming romance. And so I think that sometimes you have to give people a try, even if just because their age is a bit older.
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4: We start with the book, Geo, taking the lead. It took you a year to write.
5: 1 year, yeah. We started the process last year, actually. And obviously, talking to the ghostwriter. So it was a long, long process. But, you know, I'm glad I did it.
4: And really, what was it like for you? Because obviously, you've had such incredible moments in your career. You've had some really dark moments in your career as well. Did you find it cathartic, getting it all out in a book? Or did you find it
5: It was like,
4: painful?
5: You know, it's like when you go to therapy, isn't it? Yeah, it's just when you talk to somebody in open files that you probably forget about during your life. But then going through, because obviously this is a memoir of my life, so it goes back on it when I was a very, very, like a child, of course. So it was again, like a therapy, but like a good thing.
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6: We hear a lot about the Coastal Command. This is the section of the Royal Air Force that patrols the shores and seas around Britain.
7: During World War II, Coastal Command were responsible for keeping the sea lanes of Britain safe from U-boats, escorting Allied shipping convoys, and for offensive operations against the enemy's surface fleet. Now, the first truly comprehensive record of the 12,500 airmen and women who died while serving in the RAF branch can be found on the losses database at the International Bomber Command Centre in Lincoln.
8: So this is the losses database online, and from here we're able to search for anyone who was killed in Bomber Command, Coastal Command, or several other commands.
7: Dave Gilbert has been the centre's losses archivist for more than 13 years and led the research.
8: Of course, it was called the Cinderella Service because it was forgotten.
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9: Welcome back. It's bang on 10 to 4. You're with me, Martin Daubney, here on GB News. And let's bring you the news that we broke in the past hour. A 42-year-old man has become the first person to be arrested in connection with the so-called anti-migration protests in Portsmouth last weekend. And this comes after Shabana Mahmood has urged police to use their full powers to arrest protesters wearing balaclavas, as further anti-dinghy protests are expected in Hampshire this weekend. Let's now speak to the former police officer, Paul Birch. Paul, welcome to the show. What I want to talk to you here about is two-tiered policing, because I recall for 2 years there are protesters out here and all across London, pro-Palestine protesters who were wearing masks and were acting intimidatingly, and nothing was ever done. I remember the Cenotaph being set fire to. I remember Churchill being vandalised by mass thugs from Black Lives Matter. Nothing ever seemed to happen. Suddenly, bang, they're swinging into action against the so-called far right. Is this two-tiered policing?
10: Yes, 100% it is. Yes, of course. Well, they have a rationale this time, because the new act has come into being, the Crime and Police Act of 2026, which allows people to remove face coverings, or police to remove face coverings on threat of arrest. But you've already had Section 60 of the 1994 Act in place for years, and they could have done that previously. They just chose not to, because either they didn't have enough people on

0: Yeah, not really reaching the far south. Further north, it stays pretty cloudy and damp. More fine weather to come for many on Sunday, but an unsettled picture and fresher by the beginning of next week.
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3: 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The M1 northbound is in collision trouble between junctions 29A and 30 near Chesterfield. The M4 westbound is affected by a serious incident at junction 4 in Heathrow. The M6 northbound has a lane closure at junction 12 in Telford. In Scotland, the M77 northbound has two lanes restricted at junction 2 on the slip roads. Across Wales, the M4 westbound from J48 Hendy to J49 Pont Abraham is congested. And on the trains, southwestern railway services are delayed between Southampton Airport Parkway and Eastleigh, with trains up to 30 minutes late until 18 Moore. For more travel news, go to gbnews.com.
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5: 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UK only. Entrance must be 18 or over. Lines close at 4 p.m. on the 23rd of October. 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
13: The family keeps you in our hearts. 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
12: Live pictures there from New York City as the commemorations to 9/11 continues 25 years on from 9/11. Today we remember the day that shook and changed the world forever as services are held around the globe to remember the thousands of lives lost in those attacks. Donald Trump laid a wreath a short moment ago at the Pentagon. I'll bring you all the commemorations during the rest of today's show. Meanwhile, back here in Westminster, MPs have just voted against the fresh move to legalise assisted dying in England and Wales, with 286 votes against and 270 in favour. That means the bill is all now but killed off itself. Well, a full reaction to this breaking news. I'll find out whether now this is the end of the campaign and MPs cannot play God. And the Home Secretary, Shabana Mahmood, has given police chiefs robust new powers to clamp down on so-called far-right hooded thugs that stopped the boats protests this weekend. But with critics pointing out no such crackdowns were ever applied during 2 years of pro-Palestine, or indeed Black Lives Matter protests for that matter, is this Andy Burnham's government repeating the two-tier policing mistakes of Keir Starmer? And the Labour Party has been left red-faced after France refused to extend Keir Starmer's disastrous one-in, one-out deal. Now Labour could have to go begging to Brussels for a returns deal, and that means that we could be forced to take asylum seekers from all 27 EU member states. Will we ever take back control of our broken borders? And what a magnificent story this is. An ex-trooper, a tank gunner, Rob Dove, who served in a Chieftain tank during the 1994 Bosnia War, is now restored and bought the very same tank that he served in at the Modern History Museum in North Yorkshire. He'll join us to talk about the restoration and he'll be live with his majestic tank. What a story. And a statue of a gigantic obese woman has certainly put the cat amongst the pigeons in Trafalgar Square. Since the Lady in Blue was unveiled as the latest addition, Trafalgar Square's fourth plinth. Well, Lovies have called it an inspiration. Many Londoners have called it an abomination. What's your take on this divisive art? That's all coming up in your next hour. Welcome to the show. It's a pleasure to have your company. An historic vote a short moment ago in Parliament has seen the assisted dying bill killed off itself, perhaps forever. Is this the end of parliamentarians and doctors playing God? For now, it's a hugely interesting debate. And also tomorrow, the police have been given tough new powers to arrest people wearing hoods and balaclavas. Why suddenly do it now when they haven't been doing it for 2 years? Protests outside here. Myself, I was begging coppers to make arrests for thugs with masks on, climbing on war memorials, defacing the Churchill statue. Didn't care. Suddenly, when it's the far right, they're going to steam in. Is this yet more two-tiered policing? Get in touch as usual ways. GBNews.com/yoursay is the way to do so, or scan the QR code on your screens now. Now it's time for your headlines with Tatiana Sanchez.
10: Martin, thank you. The top stories. Donald Trump says we will never, ever forget the victims of 9/11 as the US marks the 25th anniversary of the attacks. Mr. Trump is attending a remembrance ceremony in honour of the 184 people killed at the Pentagon when American Airlines Flight 77 crashed into the building. 9/11 families have also been gathering at the Memorial Plaza of the World Trade Center, where the names of the victims have been read out. The Stars and Stripes flag unfurled at the Pentagon. The US president spoke this afternoon.
14: We will always remember the victims and the families of September 11th, 2001. Very famous date, unfortunately. And it started out as such a beautiful day. We will honor their lives. We will cherish their beautiful memories. And we will protect this country and its freedoms for every future generation. We will protect it like never before.
10: In other news, MPs have voted against a fresh move to legalise assisted dying in England and Wales. The bill was defeated with 270 MPs voting for and 286 voting against. It was the second attempt to change the law last year. An identical bill was supported by MPs but stalled and ran out of time in the House of Lords. A 42-year-old man has become the first person to be arrested in connection with the anti-migration protests in Portsmouth last weekend. That's from Hampshire Police. It comes as crowds gathered at Eastney Marina overnight on Sunday following a dinghy's arrival crossing the English Channel. Hampshire Police said official vehicles were damaged and a small number of police officers were injured at the scene. Chancellor John Healey says the economy is showing signs of resilience despite the global volatility caused by the war in Iran. Figures from the ONS showed a surprise 0.4% increase in gross domestic product, driven by a rise in the services sector, the World Cup and record hot weather, as well as the rapid growth of AI. City economists had previously forecast no growth. And the Princess of Wales has made a private visit to the cancer hospital where she was treated for the illness. Kate met staff and patients at the Royal Marsden, where she received care before announcing she was in remission last January. The future queen recently completed the Three Peaks Challenge, climbing the highest mountains in Scotland, England and Wales to raise money for the facility. Those are the latest GB News headlines. More at 4:30.
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12: Thank you, Tatiana. We start with the news that we broke earlier on this afternoon. The breaking news story, the assisted dying bill has been rejected by MPs with 286 votes against and 270 in favour. Let's go straight to GB News political editor Chris Hope, who's there for us in Parliament Square, I believe, with a parliamentarian who is in favour of this bill. Chris, over to you.
16: That's right, Martin. Lauren Edwards is Labour MP for Rochester and Stroud. She joins me now. She actually was behind the bill. It's built, it was laid in Parliament in her name. Your response, please, Lauren Edwards.
17: Obviously, I'm hugely disappointed, not so much for myself, but more for the terminally ill people and their families who've been out on Parliament Square today. I know they had a great sense of hope that we could finally get resolution on this issue and that the will of the elected chamber would be respected. But unfortunately, obviously, that hasn't happened today.
16: What's changed? Because the same bill, the same wording, went through when Keir Starmer was Prime Minister, and now it hasn't.
17: I mean, I can only speculate. I mean, certainly, you know, a lot of time's gone on. Maybe the sense of urgency has been lost a little bit because we're picking up a conversation that, you know, we had back in June 2025 where we voted in favour of this legislation. And I think attendance has been a real issue today. People may be having reasons not to be here. And, you know, I think some of those people will be very disappointed today.
16: Were they swayed by the Prime Minister being against, well, saying he was against the idea in the summer and abstaining today? He's working out of Number 10 North today. Did that have a bearing on the votes?
17: I mean, potentially. I mean, I was honest in previous conversations with people where I'd said I didn't think his comments were necessarily deterring people. Yeah. But maybe, you know, looking at the results today, maybe that was the case. I don't know.
16: And critics were saying MPs were trying to play God in the sense that giving the power over life and death to a panel of judges and social workers and the like. What do you say to those critics?
17: No, we were trying to give terminally ill people within a very set criteria and some very strong safeguards the opportunity to have a choice for those small number of people who palliative care can't help, who are suffering really with dreadful deaths. And it was all about choice for me.
16: How are you feeling today? An emotional day for you, an emotional day for your supporters who are here.
17: Yeah, I mean, I felt disappointed, but I didn't feel emotional until I came out here and spoke to the families, and then you realise that you haven't been able to deliver for them, and that's a very strong feeling, I would say.
16: And it is emotional, isn't it? Because these people, they know family members who are near end of life and the like. I mean, you're emotional now talking about it.
17: Yeah, I mean, they have incredibly powerful stories. And we had members of parliament like Claire Hazelgrove, MP, talk about their own personal experience for the first time. And I really personally don't know how somebody could have listened to her story and not vote in favour of this legislation.
16: If I can move you on to what's next, will there be another similar bill, do you think, introduced if the correct MP gets it high up in the ballot on a private member's bill after the next King's Speech? That's some time away now.
17: Yeah, I mean, I think that there will always be a strong group of MPs in here who believe passionately about it, and that wouldn't be surprising because assisted dying is supported across the general public. So yeah, we'll wait and see, obviously reflect on what's happened today, but certainly the campaign will continue. In what form, I'm not sure, but absolutely yeah. It will.
16: And just finally, a Royal Commission or keep doing the idea of MPs debating as a free vote?
17: So people often say, you know, should we have a Royal Commission and you know, government should put it in their manifesto. I think because of the strong views that people have, no political party would put it in their manifesto. They certainly haven't to date, to my knowledge. And I think those arguments around Royal Commission were really about kicking the can down the road. And I think we've had enough of that, quite frankly.
16: And finally, will this be law in 10 years, do you think?
17: I certainly hope so. I certainly hope so for all the people out here and their families.
16: Martin, Lauren Edwards there, Labour MP for Rochester and Stroud. An emotional Lauren Edwards, because we are dealing with people who are very, very ill, who want to end their lives early, but MPs have said, not now.
12: Thank you, Chris. A very, very thoughtful interview there with Lauren Edwards. Appreciate your time, Chris, as ever. Thank you there for joining us from Parliament Square. Back to the studio in Westminster. I'm delighted to be joined by the Labour Party MP, Sean Woodcock, who voted against the bill. Sean, explain to us, if you could, you know, your position. Clearly, your colleague there, Lauren Edwards, voted very differently.

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1: 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Or post your name and number to GB23 PO Box 8690 Derby DE1 9TT. UK only. Entrance must be 18 or over. Lines close at 4 p.m. on the 23rd of October. We may call the winner live after all entry routes have closed. Please check the closing time if listening or watching on demand. Good luck.
2: Still to go, what a magnificent story. The ex-tank commander, Rob Dove, who served in a Chieftain tank during the 1994 Bosnia War, has now restored the very same tank he served in. He bought it, he's restored it, he owns it. It's magnificent. And he'll be joining us to talk about the restoration and, of course, he'll be with his beloved Chieftain tank. And also next, France's Interior Minister wants to replace the bilateral one-in, one-out deal. It's been a disaster with a so-called European Union-wide agreement, which could mean Britain would have to accept migrants from all 27 member states of the European Union. What a farce. This is GB News, Britain's number one news channel.
3: 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Every Friday, my Patrick Christie's Tonight Show is going to have a twist to it. We're welcoming some special guests. You. That's right, on Fridays I'm going to be doing my show in front of a live studio audience because this show is about you and what you have to say. 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
15: Britain, brace yourself. 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
2: A camera scans people as they pass, looking for a potential match. It's designed to help officers identify people they're looking for while they're out in public. Detective Chief Inspector Jamie Halford is part of the team using it.
3: The technology is really successful. The inaccuracy is very, very low. And what I would reiterate is that human element. So if the technology provides what we call a positive match on the screen in the van, we make sure the officers engage with that individual, and that is really, for me, is the fail-safe. So we've had our first what we call a positive match. That was in relation to a sex offender that was in the nearby area. We've engaged with our local uniform officers. They've spoken to that individual, confirmed that that person wasn't breaching their order, and that person was allowed to go.
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4: Look, there's obviously been a 62% surge in very distressed parents taking young children to A&E, and I don't want to diminish their anxiety. And in very rare cases, children under 10 do have mental health crises. You know, children under 10 are not properly emotionally regulated at this point. They're going to feel frustration. They're going to feel cross. They're going to feel anxious. They're going to feel angry. These are all parts of childhood, you know, tantrums, all those sorts of things. Children can't always express themselves verbally, so they may express themselves behaviourally, in which case we've got to lean out to people like health workers, grandparents, other parents, forums. There's plenty of advice out there on how to enable your child to cope.
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9: Welcome back. Time is 4:49. You're with me, Martin Daubney, here on GB News on this beautiful Friday afternoon. Now, a new sculpture which was unveiled in London's iconic Trafalgar Square this week. Well, it certainly put the cat amongst the pigeons there. It's completely divided opinion, with some describing it as an inspiration, while others are calling it an abomination. Let's now speak with the director of Voice for Change England, and that's Kunle Ololode. Kunle, always a pleasure to have your company. Well, it certainly put the cat amongst the pigeons. Some people saying yes, it's a monstrosity, others saying it's a confident display of a metropolitan woman of colour. What do you reckon to it, mate?
10: I think, you know, people tend to get a bit wrapped up in looking at art and looking at it from a political perspective. And we need to kind of separate out, I think, the issues of politics from the actual work itself. This is something that, you know, is a feature of both left and right, actually. The work itself, I think, is an interesting piece, and we have to look at it in its own terms. I think that both the dynamism of it and the kind of, I suppose, the quirkiness of it is something that's going to attract comment. Some people will like it, some people will hate it, but it's certainly going to provoke issues. I mean, if you look at the actual fourth plinth itself, right from the time it was established for a use by the Royal Society of the Arts in, I think it was 1998, it's been controversial. You know, there was a statue of an image of Jesus. So it's always had that kind of controversial flavor. Do you remember the... I think it was the blue cockerel.
9: Yes.
10: And also the woman with the disabled woman with one arm. And my personal favorite, the ship in a bottle by Yinka Shabanari. So I think we have to respect the fact that it's always been used for contemporary art, that plinth. It's not going to be something that everybody's comfortable with.
9: Kunle, let's get to the elephant in the room. The previous display on the plinth there was 850 masks of trans people. Now, this is a woman of colour. It's an American artist. Some people are saying, is this all getting a bit politically

0: The M3 eastbound is affected by a collision between junctions 3 and 2 at Thorpe. The M25 clockwise is also affected by a collision between junctions 23 and 24 at South Mimms. In Scotland, the M90 northbound has two lanes restricted at junction 1A, Queensferry North Slip. Across Wales, the M4 westbound from J48 Hendy to J49 Pont Abraham is congested. And on the trains, East Midlands railway services will run as scheduled, as industrial action due on Wednesday 16th and Thursday 17th September will no longer go ahead. For more travel news, go to gbnews.com.
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2: 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UK only. Entrance must be 18 or over. Lines close at 4 p.m. on the 23rd of October. Please check the closing time if listening or watching on demand. Good luck.
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8: Very, very good afternoon to you. It's 5 p.m. and welcome to the Martin Daubeny Show here on GB News, broadcasting for you live until 6. A cracking show awaits. Here's what's on today's menu. Top story this afternoon. Members of Parliament have just voted against a fresh move to legalise assisted dying in England and Wales, with 286 votes against and 270 in favour. We'll have full reactions to this breaking news and find out whether now this is the end of the line for the campaign and parliamentarians will not be able to play God. More breaking news this afternoon. Hampshire police have confirmed that they will now use those robust additional powers which enable them to arrest anybody wearing a face covering at a planned anti-small boats protest in Portsmouth this weekend after a meeting with the Home Secretary Shabana Mahmood. Here's the question. Is this a fresh wave of so-called two-tier policing that we saw under Keir Starmer? Because let's face it, none of these powers were ever applied with equity to those pro-Palestine protests or to Black Lives Matter protests. But tomorrow, Hampshire Police, the full power to scoop up the so-called far right. And 25 years on since 9/11, we remember the day that shook and changed the world forever. The services are held around the globe to remember the thousands of lives lost in those attacks. And we'll bring you all the commemorations live during the show. And the Labour Party has been left red-faced after France refused to extend Keir Starmer's disastrous one-in-one-out deal. Now the Labour Party could have to go with their begging bowl to Brussels for a returns deal. Now that could mean Britain will be forced to take asylum seekers from all 27 EU member states. Will we ever take back control of our broken borders? And the Labour Party has been blasted again today after the much-awaited Timms report recommended that claiming disability benefits should be, quote, as easy as possible. And with damning new data published today showing ADHD claimants now outnumber soldiers, is Burnham's Britain becoming a benefits basket case? And that's all coming up in your next hour. Welcome to the show. It's a pleasure to have your company.

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2: 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Derby DE1 9TT. UK only. Entrance must be 18 or over. Lines close at 4 p.m. on the 23rd of October. We may call the winner live after all entry routes have closed. Please check the closing time if listening or watching on demand. Good luck.
3: Good luck. Now, coming up next, France's interior minister wants to replace the disastrous 1-in-1 outdo with something that could be even worse for us. Guess what? A European-wide agreement, and that would mean that Britain would have to accept asylum seekers from every of the 27 member states in the EU. It's astonishing. It's worse than the 1-in-1 outdo. How is that possible? Well, that's next here on GB News, Britain's number one news channel.
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4: 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The People's Channel, Britain's news channel. 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

0: Beautiful package there from Ben Leo. And you can, as you can see on screen, the commemorations continue in New York City. Speeches by people remembering their personal loss, the loss of the community. You know, I remember 25 years ago when those towers went down, I was working as a journalist on the News of the World, and the whole newsroom just absolutely fell into silence. It just was unbelievable what's happening. And over the following days, these stories of loss, of heroism, of courage, and of course the contemptible cancer of the Al-Qaeda Islamists that did this and their motivations. Never forget, they were crying Allahu Akbar as they were flying these jets into these towers, these wonderful towers, a part of Manhattan's skyline. I was personally on top of those towers as a tourist myself. So sad to see them gone, and we must never forget what happened, and we should be awake and aware of the continuing threat of Islamism on not only American soil, but British soil as well. As we remember, 25 years on from 9/11. Now, coming up next, the government reviewers recommended that sickness benefits should be as easy as possible to claim. Apparently, the current PIP system is too stressful for claimants, and we've now got more people on ADHD than we've got soldiers. But first, if you're in search of some holiday sun, then here is the forecast of some of your top European destinations.
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4: Plenty of sunshine on offer around the Mediterranean this weekend. There will be some showers on Saturday over parts of southern Italy. And into next week, we could see temperatures rising once more over the Canaries. Bit of a breeze blowing for Madeira and across southern parts of Spain, but generally hot and sunny for Iberia, the south of France. Most of Italy, but as I mentioned, could be some rain across the far south and into Sicily. Generally dry and sunny over the Greek islands. More sunshine to come into next week as well, with those temperatures rising in the Canaries.
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6: 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Do you look back on that now in a different... I mean, it must have been a formidable thing to do at the time, but looking back with hindsight on that must be quite something.
7: 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First of all, I mean, what the audience was not aware of, Michael Che, who was then the Queen's private secretary, had called myself and my ITN colleague, who was doing this for the News at 10, had called us into his office and said very strictly what we were allowed to ask and what we were not allowed to ask. I am going to be standing behind you, behind me, in Lady Diana, as she was, in Lady Diana's eyeline, and if I feel that you have deviated from any of the questions that we've allowed you to ask, I shall stop the interview. So, no pressure.
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8: This year's storms will be named after naughty pets, misbehaving children and Shaun the Sheep, Met Office has announced.
9: Oh, really?
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9: We might have a Storm Monty then, because he's very, very
10: 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He's a bit naughty, isn't he?
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10: What's he doing?
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10: Oh, no.
9: Yeah, very bad.
10: So it's a constant cycle
9: apparently.
10: Of washing.
9: Apparently.
8: Wondered what that smell was. I'm joking. She's, Ellie smells delightful. Trust me.
10: I'm joking. Oh, really?
8: So, because normally we get... 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I've never been able to get behind. 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
10: Well, I don't know. Obviously, you have got the Wizard of Oz.
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9: Let's talk about a day that shocked the world. 29 years ago today, can you believe? We were all waking up to the news that Diana, Princess of Wales, had died following a car crash in Paris.
8: Comes as days ago, her youngest son, Prince Harry, the Duke of Sussex, returned home with his family to live here in the UK.
9: Well, joining us now, Charles Ray, former royal correspondent at The Sun. Charles, can you believe it's been 29 years? What do you remember about this day 29 years ago?
11: Well, it was one of the most unforgettable days of my life. I'd been out on the Saturday night with my wife to the pictures, and I returned back at 11 o'clock, which was 12 o'clock in Paris, to get a phone call from a contact to tell me there had been a minor bump.
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0: 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You with me, Martin Daubney, here on GB News. Our Hampshire police have finally said that they will use the full powers of the law that will enable them to arrest anybody wearing a face mask or a covering or a balaclava at an anti-small boats protest in Portsmouth that's planned for tomorrow. Now, this comes after the Home Secretary Shabana Mahmood led a meeting with top cops about this very issue yesterday afternoon, seeking reassurances over these planned protests. And now she's given the full steam ahead for the old bill to steam in. Let's now speak with the former Detective Chief Superintendent at the Metropolitan Police, Kevin Hurley. Kevin, it's all fair and well giving the police full powers to scoop up anybody wearing a balaclava, but they never did that during 2 years of pro-Palestine protests out here in Parliament and all across London. They never did that when Black Lives Matter protesters were setting fire to the Cenotaph and desecrating Churchill. I put it to you, this is more two-tiered policing.
12: You're probably right, to be honest with you. One of the things that I find amusing is the typical political posturing going on here from the Labour Party. Police have always had a power requiring people to remove their face coverings, and they've always had a power, if they failed to do that, to arrest them for the offence of failing to comply with an order. Section 60 of the Public Order Act has given them that power for many, many years, and I often was quite bemused as why they wouldn't do it. But some of these other demonstrations you've mentioned, Black Lives Matter or Palestinian Action and so on. I just think it gives me a wry smile to say, yes, Shabana Mahmood, you would make a big fuss as if you're bringing in a new power to be seen to do something. The fact is they've always had that power. Mm. What is interesting is that police now, clearly because of political pressure and clearly because, in my view, they're wanting to go down this route, thinking these people are bad, so we're going to go after them. Whereas, as you rightly say, when you had the various Palestinian action groups all masked up, or you get other Antifa action groups of one form or another masked up, no action has been taken in the past. Mm. It's quite simple. The legislation is, if police give an order that masks can't be given, see a police officer, inspector or above, they've got, all the officers have got a power to arrest if you're wearing a mask. So, quite honestly, this is a political spin, and I'm interested to see that the police are acting on this, whereas they don't act on other stuff. And I make no bones about it, it's two-tier policing.
0: Kev, final point then, if the boys in blue tomorrow, the girls in blue in Portsmouth, they're being told by the Home Secretary, effectively, by orders of the Prime Minister, get in there, lads, go and do some arrests. The police will cop a lot of flak for that. But you're saying that they're being ordered to do this. I mean, some of them might not want to, but they've got to do it because they're being told by this lot over here in Westminster.
12: Well, I'm not sure whether or not they're ordered to do it or not, because you can't actually order police officers to arrest.
0: It sounds like.
12: Because they're all individual constables. However, it's clear there's political pressure.

0: pressure being applied to take action against this specific group because the Labour Party find it frightening because it's exposing their failure to deal with something that's concerned so many members of the public, which is the boat people. You know, they got the evidence yesterday, funny enough. Reform had a bit of a landslide victory on a small...
1: I'm afraid I'm going to have to cut you off. We simply ran out of time, but all eyes on Paulson tomorrow. Thank you very much, Kevin Hurley, for your contribution. As ever, that's it from me today. I'll be back 3 p.m. Monday. Up next, of course, it's Jubes & Co. Don't go anywhere first, so here's your weather.
2: Today, clouds overhead, total zen within. 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
3: Hello again. Very good afternoon to you. I'm here with your GB News weather update from the Met Office. More fine weather to come through the rest of today for many of us, but overnight, some heavy rain, some strong winds will sweep into the northwest, all due to a low pressure system currently out in the Atlantic. At the moment, across the country, we have a ridge of high pressure, which is why it's been a mostly fine day and why there has been some sunshine around. More fine weather to come for most through into the evening, but as I mentioned, rain will spill across parts of Northern Ireland, much of Scotland and some parts of northern western England and France overnight with some strong gusty winds as well. Further south and east, it's a drier, clearer picture. And here with some clear skies, temperatures will drop to mid-single figures in rural spots. Could be a few pockets of mist and fog around as well. First thing tomorrow morning, yes, it's wet and windy across Scotland. We're talking gusts of 50, 60 miles per hour, perhaps. So some pretty blustery weather to go with the heavy rain. Unsettled conditions as well across Northern Ireland, but the heaviest rain will have started to clear through. A wet start across much of Northern England and some parts of North Wales. Further south, it is drier, brighter, sunnier to start off with, but that wet weather in the north is gradually going to edge its way southwards, not reaching far southern parts through the daytime, but it is going to spread across parts of Wales, the Midlands, and there could be some heavy persistent rain at times here. Towards the north, the more persistent rain will be clearing through, but nonetheless, it stays quite cloudy and a bit damp as well. But in the far south, southeast, here it should be bright, sunny, and temperatures a bit higher than today. So feeling pretty warm with lighter winds here as well. Through the end of the day tomorrow, we will see the rain in the more central areas continuing for a little while yet, not really reaching the far south. Further north, it stays pretty cloudy and damp. More fine weather to come for many on Sunday, but an unsettled picture and fresher by the beginning of next week.
2: Today, clouds overhead, total zen within. 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
6: Good evening. This is the latest AI travel news from gbnews.com. The A34 is closed after the A4185. The M25 anti-clockwise is affected by an incident at Junction 27 in Epping. The M1 southbound has an obstruction between Junctions 17 and 16 in Daventry. In Scotland, the A720 westbound at Babbitton is restricted after a collision. Across Wales, the A470 from Blaenau Ffestiniog to BetWZ Coed is affected by a collision. And on the trains, southeastern services are disrupted between Swanley and Shortlands until 20, so after a person was hit by a train, with all lines closed and delays of up to 60 minutes. For more travel news, go to gbnews.com.
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9: 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UK only. Entrance must be 18 or over. Lines close at 4 p.m. on the 23rd of October. 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Good luck.

0: I've been in Westminster for a long time, but I know that though power may be here, its effect on people's lives is across the whole of the country. We may be where rules are made, but it's where they're implemented that matters. Join me, Jacob Rees-Mogg, for forthright and frank discussion on where Britain has come from, where it's going, and where it will end up. That's State of the Nation, Monday to Thursday, 8 to 9 o'clock. Vox Populi, Vox Dei.
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15: We are here for all of Britain. 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
17: Good evening, it's 6 o'clock. I'm Miriam Cates and this is Jubes & Co. Coming up on the show tonight, commemorations are taking place across the United States to mark the 25th anniversary of the September the 11th attacks in which more than 3,000 people died. Here in Britain, in an extraordinary intervention, the head of MI5 has warned that the UK faces greater danger now than at the time of 9/11. Could the one-in-one-out deal be on the brink of collapse? Despite accepting only around 1,300 small boat migrants back into France, the French government is threatening to pull out of the agreement, seeking to pull Britain into a wider European-wide arrangement. And this week, Prime Minister Andy Burnham told the House of Commons that he wouldn't cut welfare spending to fund defence. But as the number of ADHD benefit claimants soars past the number of soldiers in the army, will Britain ever be fighting fit again? And public or private, the Duke and Duchess of Sussex are accused of wanting to have their cake and eat it as they start their new life in Britain. But was the late Queen wrong to say that Harry and Meghan couldn't be half in and half out of the royal family? And joining me for a lively discussion tonight, I've got my panel, the former Immigration Minister Tom Persglove and a former advisor to Yvette Cooper, Danny Shaw. But first, here are your latest news headlines.
18: Miriam, thank you. The top stories. Donald Trump says we will never, ever forget the victims of 9/11 as the US marks the 25th anniversary of the attacks. Mr. Trump attended a remembrance ceremony in honour of the 184 people killed at the Pentagon when American Airlines Flight 77 crashed into the building. In New York, a memorial ceremony is underway at the site of the World Trade Center, where about 2,700 people died after hijackers crashed two planes into the Twin Towers. The Stars and Stripes also, that flag unfurled at the Pentagon, and the U.S. president spoke this afternoon.
19: We will always remember the victims and the families of September 11th, 2001. Very famous date, unfortunately. And it started out as such a beautiful day. We will honor their lives. We will cherish their beautiful memories. And we will protect this country and its freedoms for every future generation. We will protect it like never before.
18: MPs have voted against a fresh move to legalise assisted dying in England and Wales. The bill was defeated with 270 MPs voting for

0: for and 286 voting against. It was the second attempt to change the law. Last year, an identical bill was supported by MPs but stalled and ran out of time in the House of Lords. Hampshire police say they'll use powers which enable them to arrest anybody wearing a face covering at an anti-migrant protest in Portsmouth this weekend. Well, that's as a 42-year-old man's become the first person to be arrested in connection with anti-migration protests in Portsmouth last weekend. Crowds gathered at Eastney Marina overnight on Sunday following a dinghy's arrival crossing the English Channel. Hampshire police said official vehicles were damaged and a small number of police officers were injured. Elsewhere, energy bills are predicted to go up by £100 per household by the end of the decade because of the failure to upgrade Britain's power network. The National Audit Office says a £70 billion programme to deliver the infrastructure needed to hit the government's clean energy commitment is running behind schedule. It estimated that means that the country will face an annual bill of £7.8 billion to switch off wind farms and keep using gas. And the Princess of Wales has made a private visit to the cancer hospital where she was treated for the illness. Kate met staff and patients at the Royal Marsden where she received care before announcing she was in remission last January. The future Queen recently completed the Three Peaks Challenge, climbing the highest mountains in Scotland, England and Wales to raise money for the facility. Those are the latest GB News headlines. More in an hour.
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2: Welcome back to Jews & Co. with me, Miriam Cates. Joining me until 7 o'clock, I've got my panel, former Immigration Minister Tom Pursglove and the former advisor to Yvette Cooper, Danny Shaw. And remember, joining the debate from home by getting your views in at gbnews.com/yoursay. Now, commemorations are taking place across the United States to mark the 25th anniversary of the September 11th attacks. Nearly 3,000 people were killed when planes were flown into the Twin Towers of the World Trade Center and the Pentagon. A fourth plane crashed in Pennsylvania. Now, today, the MI5 chief, Sir Ken McCallum, has made an extraordinary intervention, saying that Britain now faces a more complex national security threat today than it did after 9/11. And he's warned that the UK is battling on two fronts, both Islamic extremism and hostile states, including Russian sabotage and espionage, Chinese strategic competition and cyber attacks on critical infrastructure. McCallum says that Britain must prepare now, not wait for the next major shock. Let's bring in my panel. And Tom, this is quite a significant intervention. I mean, we're remembering September the 11th, that extraordinary day. We can all remember where we were when we saw those pictures. And yet the war on terror that happened afterwards was supposed to minimise the risks of terrorism. In fact, they're higher than they've ever been before.
3: I think it is a very stark warning from Ken McCallum. And it today itself is a sobering reminder that there are people in the world, organisations in the world who hate us, that hate our way of life, that hate our values, would seek to destroy us. And what we've seen in recent times is an uptick again in Islamist terror on our streets. You think back just a few months to what happened in Manchester. You think back a few months to what happened in Golders Green. You think about what is going on in Russia and the threats that Russia faces and poses to those of us on the European continent. You think about what is going on with Iran. We live in a very, very dangerous world and we need to be cognizant of that. And government needs to step up and invest in defence. And it needs to be doing all of those things that I think the British people demand, putting national security ahead of all else. That is the first duty of government. And I think there perhaps has been a complacency about that in recent years. The war on terror, as you say, was very, very significant. But things like that kind of peace dividend that we've seen more generally in terms of our international relations can no longer be something that can be taken for granted.
2: Danny, do you think, though, that the war on terror has succeeded? I mean, it's estimated to have cost $8 trillion, wars in Afghanistan, Iraq, all sorts of other interventions in places like Syria. And yet, as Tom was saying, we haven't eliminated the threat. I mean, America hasn't experienced another threat, another attack on its soil, so I suppose it's been a success in that sense, but we're in a more dangerous place than ever before. Do you think some of those interventions were a mistake?
4: Well, I never really liked the term war on terror because a war suggests that there's going to be a winner and a loser, and you're not going to win the war on terrorism, just as you're not going to

0: On the show coming up, could the one-in-one-out deal be on the brink of collapse? Despite accepting only around 1,300 small boat migrants back into France, the French government is threatening to pull out of the agreement altogether. It wants Britain to go into a wider European arrangement.
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12: I've been in Westminster for a long time, but I know that though power may be here, its effect on people's lives is across the whole of the country. We may be where rules are made, but it's where they're implemented that matters. Join me, Jacob Rees-Mogg, for forthright and frank discussion on where Britain has come from, where it's going, and where it will end up. That's State of the Nation, Monday to Thursday, 8 to 9 o'clock. Vox Populi, Vox Dei.
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0: Welcome back to Jeeves & Co. with me, Miriam Cates. I've still got my panel with me, keeping me company, former Immigration Minister Tom Purslove and former advisor to Yvette Cooper, Danny Shaw. Now, France is urging Britain to replace the one-in-one-out migrant deal with an EU-wide scheme. The French Interior Minister, Laurent Nunez, says that Britain could return channel migrants to Europe while accepting genuine asylum seekers from across the bloc. The current one-in-one-out agreement expires on October the 1st as Britain seeks more returns to deter small boat crossings. Now, a Home Office spokesman has said the government's agreement with France has been extended until the autumn. This will ensure that we continue to remove migrants who arrive on small boats over the summer. Now, Danny, I don't think there's any way of putting any kind of gloss on this deal. One in, one out. We've sent 1,300 people back during that time. Tens of thousands have still arrived. I think the French are doing quite well out of this deal. I'm not sure why they want to pull the plug.
19: It's a deal, Miriam. And, you know, in 2024, when Labour came to office, there was no deal on the table. It was always going to be a start. It was always going to be small numbers. And now that you've got some negotiations taking place, I am hoping, from reading the reports, that there is actually an acknowledgement that to stop this route from France to the UK will require the expulsion of everyone who arrives immediately back to Europe

0: Of course it is. You know, we're a first world country. These people are coming from places where, you know, let's be honest, yeah, none of us would want to live.
1: Well, that doesn't meet the definition.
0: No, it doesn't, exactly. But the Home Office whistleblower told The Times that only around 1% of asylum claims are, in their view, genuine. I mean, it's a mockery now. People, only young men who are fit enough and have means enough to pay 3,000 euros to the people traffickers can get here. None of them, as far as I'm concerned, are genuine asylum seekers, and none of them should be allowed in.
1: Well, that really makes the argument for having a system by which you stop people illegally coming over who have the ability and the strength to make those crossings and all the rest of it through Europe, and actually have a system where you take people who are genuinely fleeing persecution or a war or torture, who would be allowed in, or at
2: but that
1: least
2: doesn't
1: allowed
2: really
1: to make a chance. Because there are, you know, we have welcomed in people from Ukraine, for example.
0: But,
1: no one argues about that.
0: Well, Bond, I don't think there's unanimous agreement on that. And Tom, it used to be the case that people fleeing war-torn countries sought refuge in a neighbouring country,
2: yeah,
0: and the global community got together to help supply tents, equipment, food in a neighbouring country so that when the situation was more peaceful, people could return. It's quite a new thing, this idea that we should take people halfway across the world and resettle them in a country thousands of miles from home.
2: And that was exactly the approach the Cameron government took when it came to the situation in Syria in the 2010s, and that was exactly the right approach. And I'm afraid that people who come here illegally are jumping the queue and making it harder to help some of the most vulnerable people in the world from perhaps the refugee camps, working in partnership with the UNHCR and others. The problem with Danny's model is that when you link a legal migration route to the illegal migration response, all you do is put a great big magnet on the European continent that says, come here because you can be in the lottery to stay in Europe. That is precisely what would happen.
1: It's a magnet already,
2: if you had that. And exactly as Miriam has pointed out, the problem with all of this will be that within the EU, the position will be that those individuals, they would want to push them right the way back to the points of entry where they arrive into the European continent, like Greece, like Italy. So this just won't work, because what will happen is you could do this for a little while, but it'll back up and back up and back up. The whole thing then collapses under its own weight. What you've actually got to do is step back, remove the kind of EU and European angle to this as best you can, and to take responsibility for this as a UK, and to remove those individuals to a third country or remove them back to country of origin if you can. Everything else is just going to fall under the wheels of bureaucracy and all of the same problems that we see go on and on and on, because those EU countries will not be willing to deal with the ECHR and the other conventions in the way that is necessary. You're just not going to get unanimity to deal with.
1: I think having a third country to do processing, or at least to take people who can't be returned to their homeland, is something that the government has been exploring, and that should be looked at. But the Rwanda scheme was destined to fail. You managed to get, I think, 2 volunteers off to Rwanda with all the millions of pounds that you spent. That was a complete folly and a waste of time, and it really screwed up the asylum system for years, that did.
0: Well, it was never given a proper chance
2: to really
0: work.
2: Wasn't.
0: Because Rishi Sunak called an election. But Tom and I don't like to remember that too much. So let's move on. Thank you both. Well, coming up, the number of ADHD benefit claimants has soared past the number of soldiers in the army. So will Britain ever be fighting fit again?
3: Ready to soak up that holiday sunshine?
4: Won't we need some cover?
3: No worries. All sorted.
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6: Plenty of sunshine on offer around the Mediterranean this weekend. There will be some showers on Saturday over parts of southern Italy. And into next week, we could see temperatures rising once more over the Canaries. Bit of a breeze blowing for Madeira and across southern parts of Spain, but generally hot and sunny for Iberia, the south of France. Most of Italy, but as I mentioned, could be some rain across the far south and into Sicily. Generally dry and sunny over the Greek islands. More sunshine to come into next week as well, with those temperatures rising in the Canaries.
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7: Hello, very good evening to you. I'm here with your latest Met Office weather update for GB News. Plenty of wet and windy weather around to start the weekend across northern parts, and some of that rain will push into the south, all due to an area of low pressure currently in the Atlantic, but it is heading towards us. Through the next few hours, we're going to see the cloud building, wind strengthening, rain arriving across Northern Ireland and across much of Scotland, turning very wet and windy overnight here. Gusts of 50 to 60 miles per hour, some persistent heavy rain. For much of England and Wales, however,

0: A drier story, lots of clear skies, and with that, whilst towns and cities will generally hold up in double digits, more rural areas, well, here it's going to be a bit fresh, perhaps. Temperatures for some could drop to mid-single figures. With that, then, there's the potential for a few pockets of mist and fog first thing tomorrow morning across parts of England and Wales, but also a fair amount of sunshine. That disappearing through the day as that cloud starts to push its way in from the northwest. Otherwise, though, across northern areas, it's a wet start to the day. Those strong winds as well, making it feel pretty unsettled. The more persistent, heavier rain, it is going to edge southwards. So whilst it will be across, well, northern parts of England, the far north of Wales, through much of the morning, by around lunchtime, we're going to have a swathe of rain affecting more central parts of Wales and England, and it could still be quite heavy and persistent. At the north, the rain will be breaking up. There will still be some rain around, but it won't be as heavy or as persistent as earlier on in the day. And the best of the sunshine will be in the south-southeast, and here temperatures will rise to highs of around 25 Celsius. Sunday is looking a bit different in as much as it's going to be cloudy and wet at times across southern areas, especially through the morning, but turning drier here by the afternoon. Meanwhile, more northern areas, well, they will have a markedly calmer day than on Saturday with some decent dry sunny weather to be had. Into next week, there will be more rain to come and a slightly fresher feel with temperatures dropping. Bye-bye.
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2: 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This is the latest AI travel news from gbnews.com. The A34 is closed after the A4185. The M25 anti-clockwise is affected by a collision between junctions 6 and 5 in Sevenoaks. The M6 southbound has an obstruction between junctions 15 and 14 in Stone. In Scotland, the A720 westbound at Baberton is restricted. Across Wales, the A470 from Blaenau Ffestiniog to Betty WC Coed is affected by a collision. And on the trains, Southeastern and Thames Link services are disrupted between Sevenoaks, Swanley and Shortlands, with some lines closed and delays of up to 60 minutes. For more travel news, go to gbnews.com.
3: Welcome back to Jeeves & Co. with me, Miriam Cates, and I've got my panel still with me for our debate, the former Immigration Minister Tom Pursglove and former advisor to Yvette Cooper, Danny Shaw. Now, some pretty extraordinary numbers for you. More than 100,000 people in Britain are now claiming personal independence payments because they have ADHD. And in a related coincidence, this outnumbers the 82,000 soldiers in the British Army. DWP figures show that ADHD-related claims have nearly doubled in 3 years, while the wider benefits bill has risen by almost £20 billion a year since Labour came to power. Now, Danny, do you really think there are double the number of people with ADHD than there were 3 years ago? Or
4: no,
3: could it just be that people have worked out how to claim some money?
4: I think it's the latter. I don't think there are, and I think there's a growing sort of consensus that these claimants, that some of these claimants are not, shouldn't be entitled to the support that they're getting at the moment. That's not to say that there aren't genuine claimants, and there are many of them. And that's not to say that I think mental health problems worsened because of COVID and everything that happened after that. But yeah, I do think people have worked out a way to game the system, if you like. And I think that doctors and others are too ready to sort of label someone as having ADHD. So it is something that's got to be tackled. There's no doubt about that. And it's got to be tackled quickly because of the growing bill. And what I'm hoping is what I said earlier, that the reviews that we've got coming up from Timms and Milburn are going to chart a way to try and do that. But what I think needs to happen is I think there needs to be some kind of expert panel to really look at this issue and to advise a way of sort of, I don't know, narrowing the net so that people who genuinely need...
3: Do we need an expert panel? Do we just need some common sense, Tom? I mean, look at the incentives, and I'll tell you the outcome. If you can claim this money by saying you've got ADHD, whether you have or not, then people are going to do it, and especially as TikTok and Instagram tell you how to fill in the form.
5: The system has become completely bent out of shape compared to what was intended when, for example, personal independence payment was first put in place, which was really designed for people with severe disability, often physical conditions. And what we've seen around anxiety and ADHD and a complete mushrooming of those claims, just an enormous growth in the number of people submitting those claims. And as you say, often spurred on and encouraged by sickfluencers, I think they're called, who, you know, coach people to put those claims in and how they ought to go about doing that. None of that is right. And I worry that the review processes that are ongoing are just a sort of synthetic exercise. The Tim's review, and we've seen the sort of the outcome of that, has been absolutely pathetic. No willingness within that to try and get a grip on the bill. I mean, the bill at the moment, there's talk that we're at $333 billion now. In the next 5 years, it's expected to go to $407 billion.
3: Incredible.
5: We're seeing a £20 billion increase year on year under this Labour government. Most of the sort of origins of these claims have begun in that two-year period. That is not a sustainable position. This is not tenable. And we have a social contract problem. Rather like we do on illegal migration, on welfare, we have a social contract problem where people who go out to work, who put a shift in, who try to do the right thing, increasingly feel alienated, that those who perhaps don't do that are advantaged relative to them. And I have to say, you know, I run my own business. I feel increasingly frustrated about the fact that we're seeing these bills going up. We see people's taxes going up. And if you're helping people who genuinely need help, that is one thing. That's absolutely right and proper in a civilised society like ours. But what is not right is to see this happen. I also think it's not the right thing by those people anyway, because if people do have low-level anxiety, for example, the priority should be to get them well. And I think that actually should be the award when it comes to the benefit system, getting you well and investing in helping you to be fit and well as quickly as possible.
3: Danny, we had this campaign, didn't we, for parity between mental and physical health. But in hindsight, I think it was a huge mistake. I mean, no other country in Europe treats mental health problems. I know ADHD is not a mental health problem. It's not a physical disability. No other country in Europe treats mental health and physical disability the same in terms of benefits. I'm not saying that people with severe mental health problems shouldn't get some support, but to treat it with benefits in the same way that you would for someone who's like, who, let's say, is in a wheelchair and just can't access certain jobs, seems ridiculous. Let's just have some common sense. Scrap those benefits and put in a different system.
4: Look, I absolutely agree with you, and I agree with most of what Tom said. And I think Louise Casey actually said it, didn't she, a few weeks ago, at the launch of the, Andy Burnham talking about social care. She said, you know, at the moment, the system is so broken that, you know, she said, Louise Casey, I would qualify.
3: For
4: disability, but if I tick those certain boxes. And so that is completely and utterly ridiculous. What I would disagree with Tom around is this, the idea that these reviews, the Tim's review, the Milburn review, is synthetic.
5: The Tim's
4: review has come up with some initial findings, first of all, which are designed to essentially to make the system more understandable and easier for people in genuine need to access. Wait for the final recommendations. Wait for the Milburn review. The government has got to grasp this nettle, and I do not believe that this is a synthetic exercise. What it's an exercise is ensuring that they carry people with them, and also that people who are in genuinely disabled are not disadvantaged from the changes. You've got to get that right before you make perhaps the harder decisions, which are the cuts. And I think they're going about it the right way.
3: Tom?
5: But the sort of principle that sits behind PIP is that it is supposed to be an additional cost benefit to help people who, as a result of disability, have elevated costs. So, for example, someone with Parkinson's disease who perhaps needs a greater degree of heating throughout the year in order to be well, that is an understandable basis upon which a claim ought to be made, and that should be recognised. It is much less clear when it comes to low-level anxiety, things like ADHD, and that is what we have to get a grip of. What worries me is that some of the things that Steve and Tim's have said on the record have not been focused on a recognition about the need to save money. This is not a sustainable position that we're in, and I didn't think, personally, that what the Prime Minister had to say this week was particularly reassuring on this point either. And it's not at all clear how there is a route to credible welfare reform in this Parliament with the Labour MP cohort that they've got. We couldn't even save £6 billion or £5 billion, whatever it was, under the Starmer government. They did make a mess of that. Perhaps would be treated slightly differently or handled better under this government. Who knows? That's for them to sort out. However, it doesn't inspire much confidence, both in terms of what Andy Burnham said this week, what Stephen Timms has said, which kind of ignored this point about the need to deliver a reduced cost in the welfare budget. I would suggest it would be better to focus that money on defence and other priorities. But I just don't really see a route to credible savings with this cohort of Labour MPs, because they don't want to do anything difficult. No, they've proven that previously.
3: Well, Danny, let's just quickly link it to the numbers in the army. I mean, it's generally obviously young people, mostly young men, that joined the forces. And if we're now telling children all the way through school, oh, you've got this particular disorder, or you're on a spectrum for this, and, I've got three teenagers, I've seen this in a number of different schools, oh, you can have a fidget ball to play with during lessons because you've got this condition. You can sit in the corner whenever you feel like it. We are treating our children with cotton wool. They're never going to want to join the army because they're used to being coddled.
4: Yeah, I agree with you. I was flabbergasted when all these schools closed during the hot weather.
3: Yes.
4: I don't remember that happening
3: no.
4: in the summer of 1976.
3: We had to sweat it out.
4: When I was at primary school.
5: Look at snow days. Get a little dusting and we shut the schools.
3: Our snow days are an important educational experience. Learning to create a snowball and go on a sledge. I mean, that is vital
4: Absolutely.
3: Education.
4: Yeah.
5: There's not enough snow on the ground often to be able to do that.
3: Please, can we not get into climate change? Let's move on. Well, a government spokesman said, we are already reforming welfare, narrowing the gap between universal credit standard and health rates, restoring face-to-face assessments and investing £3.5 billion in employment support to end the culture of people being signed off and written off. It would be wrong to suggest armed forces numbers continue to fall. We're reversing the four-year decline in armed forces recruitment, with more personnel now joining than leaving for the first time since 2020. Well, coming up, public or private, the Duke and Duchess of Sussex are accused of wanting to have their cake and eat it as they start their new life in Britain. But was the late Queen wrong to say that Harry and Meghan couldn't be half in and half out of the royal family? Stay with us.
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7: 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And I think there are many, many people that can miss out on great relationships. I host a dating show on TikTok called Love Talk, and one of the girls on there was going to do some speed dating. And she said no, because she was worried that one of the guys was too old for her. And long story short, they got chatting and they're now a couple and they've just moved in together. And, you know, it's a beautiful blossoming romance. And so I think that sometimes you have to give people a try, even if just because their age is a bit older.
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8: We start with the book, Geo, taking the lead. It took you a year to write.
9: One year, yeah. We started the process last year, actually. And obviously, talking to the ghostwriter. So it was a long, long process. But, you know, I'm glad I did it.
8: And really. What was it like for you? Because obviously, you've had such incredible moments in your career. You've had some really dark moments in your career as well. Did you find it cathartic, getting it all out in a book? Or did you find it
9: It was like,
8: painful?
9: You know, it's like when you go to therapy, isn't it? Yeah. It's just when you talk to somebody in open files that you probably forget about during your life. But then going through, because obviously this is a memoir of my life, so it goes back on it when I was a very, very, like a child, of course. So it was again, like a therapy, but like a good thing.
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10: We hear a lot about the Coastal Command. This is the section of the Royal Air Force that patrols the shores and seas around Britain.
11: During World War II, Coastal Command were responsible for keeping the sea lanes of Britain safe from U-boats, escorting Allied shipping convoys, and for offensive operations against the enemy's surface fleet. Now, the first truly comprehensive record of the 12,500 airmen and women who died while serving in the RAF branch can be found on the losses database at the International Bomber Command Centre in Lincoln.
12: So this is the losses database online. line, and from here we're able to search for anyone who was killed in Bomber Command, Coastal Command or several other commands.
11: Dave Gilbert has been the centre's losses archivist for more than 13 years and led the research.
12: Of course, it was called the Cinderella Service because it was forgotten.
6: GB News, the People's Channel.
3: Welcome back to Jubes & Co. with me, Miriam Case, and keeping me company until 7, I've got my panel, the former Immigration Minister Tom Purslow and a former advisor to Yvette Cooper, Danny Shaw. Now, the Duke of Sussex, recently returned to Britain, will attend the first Invictus Spirit Awards, launch the Inspire Education programme and appear at the Well Child Awards. His return comes amid reported tensions with the rest of the royal household, as Harry and Meghan are now classified, of course, as private citizens. Meanwhile, the veteran royal commentator, Jemini Bond, argues the Sussexes could have remained part-time working royals while pursuing financial independence. She says in a column today in the I newspaper that Meghan and Harry could still be an asset to the monarchy through occasional royal duties and charity work. But with the King firmly rejecting this half-in, half-out arrangement, that door seems to be closed at the moment. Tom, I know you love talking about Harry and Meghan, but I think this is an interesting point. People have come down very harshly on one side on the other on Harry and Meghan, and let's not get into kind of character assassination, but could it be possible for them to be part-time royals, to do some duties for the King and Queen and Prince and Princess of Wales, whilst trying to remain a bit more private?
5: I think that might have been possible at an earlier juncture when there wasn't as much water under the bridge. I think that, to be perfectly honest, the public are pretty burnt out with this now. Mm. There's been a lot of back and forth. It seems that whatever is decided they find issue with and complain about, you can't do right for wrong when it comes to them. And I think that that is quite an interesting concept. I think that at previous points there would have been some value in that. Certainly things like the sort of row about security may well have been more easily solved, actually, if they were fulfilling some royal duties, where they had a kind of disaggregation of what was public duties and what was private duties, and they pay for the stuff that's private duties or sort of corporate. But the sort of public duties are funded by the taxpayers would be right and proper in the usual way. I just think the window on that sort of accommodation has closed because they've become so disruptive within the royal family conversation. This is a great institution. It's one that I'm incredibly proud of. I think the country's proud of the royal family and the role that they play. Massively important from a tourism and sort of economic perspective as well. I just think the ship might have sailed for that sort of innovative solution.
3: Yeah, I mean, Danny, at the heart of this is human relationships. Mm. Even if it makes sense in a kind of practical way for Harry and Meghan to take part in some royal duties, it does seem like the relationships are just too broken for that to happen.
13: Yeah, you're in or you're out. I just don't think you... I think you get compromised one way or the other. I think there'd be a blurring. People wouldn't understand if Harry's on his way to some function in his work life, not royal. I think people would see that. And as Jenny Bond points out in her article, that there is precedent for this. Edward and Sophie, now the Duke and Duchess of Edinburgh, in the early years of their marriage, Edward was running a TV production company called Ardent, hugely unsuccessful, and Sophie was running a PR firm and was duped into talking about the royal families by some politicians who pretended to be a sheikh, if you remember that. So that didn't work out. They cut all that out and now they're working royals. Yeah. Can't see it. I don't think it's a good debating point. Yeah. But it's a non-starter.
3: OK, let's forget about Harry and Meghan then. But the royal family is ageing and shrinking, and we see how many duties the King and Princess Anne carry out, and they're obviously the King, we know, is being treated for cancer. Princess Anne is doing incredibly well, but she is also getting older. But there just aren't the number of younger royals there to fulfil the kind of duties that we've become used to. I mean, they kind of need to expand. If it's not Harry and Meghan, maybe Eugenie and Beatrice need to become working royals.
5: Look, I mean, I think one of the things that was the sort of flip side of this story this week was seeing Prince George going to school.
3: Ethan,
5: and I thought he looked an absolute credit to his parents. I think the country would have been quite buoyed up seeing that. He is developing a character all of his own. I think he'll be a really impressive working royal that will be integral to the future of the royal family. It's clear that the Prince of Wales and the Princess of Wales are also, you know, well-liked, well-respected by the public, have got ideas about how they want the royal family to look in the future. So I would say, actually, the future is quite bright. I would much prefer, like I think everybody, that the situation with Harry and Meghan wasn't as it is, but you have to deal with the world as it is, not as you'd like it to be. And it would have been far better, of course, if they'd kind of subscribed to that that culture of duty and responsibility and been an integral part of the royal family, but it just wasn't to be.
3: Very, very briefly, Danny, we say we're bored of Harry and Meghan, but they sell papers.
13: They sell papers. I bet the media, the press, the tabloids are so excited by the fact that Harry and Meghan are back here and there's potential for tension between them and William and Kate. But I believe we need a slimmer royal family. I don't mind that some of them are getting old.
3: They're fat.
13: Slimmer, you know what I mean.
3: I
13: think that's the way to go. Just a few of them doing royal duties, the hangers-on, get rid of them.
3: Well, that's all for now. Thank you so much for tuning in to Jeeves and Co. Up next, we've got Lee Anderson's Real World. That's all from me. I'll see you back on Monday.
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0: Hello, very good evening to you. I'm here with your latest Met Office weather update for GB News. Plenty of wet and windy weather around to start the weekend across northern parts, and some of that rain will push into the south, all due to an area of low pressure currently in the Atlantic, but it is heading towards us. Through the next few hours, we're going to see the cloud building, wind strengthening, rain arriving across Northern Ireland and across much of Scotland, turning very wet and windy overnight here. Gusts of 50 to 60 miles per hour, some persistent heavy rain. For much of England and Wales, however, a drier story, lots of clear skies, and with that, whilst towns and cities will generally hold up in double digits, more rural areas, well, here it's going to be a bit fresh, perhaps. Temperatures for some could drop to mid-single figures. With that, then, there's the potential for a few pockets of mist and fog first thing tomorrow morning across parts of England and Wales, but also a fair amount of sunshine. That disappearing through the day as that cloud starts to push its way in from the northwest. Otherwise, though, across northern areas, it's a wet start to the day. Those strong winds as well, making it feel pretty unsettled. The more persistent, heavier rain, it is going to edge southwards. So whilst it will be across, well, northern parts of England, the far north of Wales, through much of the morning, by around lunchtime, we're going to have a swathe of rain affecting more central parts of Wales and England, and it could still be quite heavy and persistent. At the north, the rain will be breaking up. There will still be some rain around, but it won't be as heavy or as persistent as earlier on in the day. And the best of the sunshine will be in the south-southeast, and here temperatures will rise to highs of around 25 Celsius. Sunday is looking a bit different in as much as it's going to be cloudy and wet at times across southern areas, especially through the morning, but turning drier here by the afternoon. Meanwhile, more northern areas, well, they will have a markedly calmer day than on Saturday with some decent dry sunny weather to be had. Into next week, there will be more rain to come and a slightly fresher feel with temperatures dropping. Bye-bye.
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2: 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The A34 is closed after the A4185. The M6 northbound has a stranded vehicle between junctions 6 and 7 at Spaghetti Junction. The A62 westbound is closed after junction 25 in Brighouse. In Scotland, the A720 westbound at Babberton remains restricted after a collision, with delays of around 65 minutes. Across Wales, the A470 from Blaenau Ffestiniog to BWZ Coed is affected by a collision. And on the trains, northern services between Harrogate and York are disrupted until 20 East after a safety inspection closed all lines. For more travel news, go to gbnews.com.
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17: 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UK only. Entrance must be 18 or over. Lines close at 4 p.m. on the 23rd of October. 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
7: Welcome back. It's time for Real World, Real People. And I've got a really real person on the show tonight, Stephen Gillan. Now, I want to be careful what I say here, Stephen. You are, and I'm going to step back a little bit, a reformed gangster, turned your life around, and now you're an author, an entrepreneur, a businessman, and you seem to be doing all right at the moment. But tell us where that journey started.
8: Yeah. I mean, the opposite end of that scale is in 2019, Lee, I was nominated for an International Peace Prize.
7: Peacemaker.
8: You know, the metamorphosis is, you know, of course, there. You know, and people say, does a leopard change its spots? Of course it does. In a moment, in a week, next year, right? You know, that's the truth of it. And my story, born here, taken over to Ireland, Belfast, as a young kid, 6 months old, abandoned there. Thrown to the wolves, really. Didn't know my mother. My surrogate mother died when I was 9. Little child with the case on the boat, anxious, coming back to

0: was the leader of one of the 9/11 families groups pointing out that nobody has tackled the actual source of those terror attacks, which was the nation of Saudi Arabia. Now, if you'd said to people 25 years ago, in the wake of 9/11, we're going to invade Afghanistan instead, we're going to make it more of a mess, and then we're going to pull out, and the Taliban will be back. The people who harboured bin Laden will be back. And that we will actually cause a wave of migration by devastating other nations around the world, which is what's happening now in Iran under Donald Trump.
1: And why do you think we've ducked that big issue on Saudi Arabia?
0: I think we've just mishandled. Our governments in the West have mishandled the threat. We didn't spot al-Qaeda before 9/11. Our intelligence agencies didn't pick up on it. We were arguably at more threat on 8/11 because we didn't know it was coming. We have got more cooperation now between our intelligence agencies and they share more information, but we're at more threat because of AI being able to feed radicalism and extremism online and so on and so forth. But our governments have handled it wrongly. We've been led by politicians on all sides who are keen on scoring some points, making some headlines, and invading a country that looks like they can beat it.
1: Yeah.
0: And that's principally it.
1: OK, Ellie Wheatley, quite a statement from the head of MI5 today, not mincing his words. Do you think Westminster is going to act on that? Are we going to see strong and decisive action from Prime Minister Andy Burnham and Shabana Mahmood?
2: Well, no, because actually, as the head of MI5 was also talking about today, you know, it's not just terrorist groups, but it's also the rise of hostile state actors like Russia and China. You know, more than three quarters of cyber attacks this year have come from those hostile states, and that's against, you know, critical infrastructure in the UK. So it's like two-pronged at the moment, and then of course it's the rise of AI and, you know, terrorists actually don't even need to cross a border to commit an attack these days. So you need the investment.
1: Well, I was just going to say, defence spending has become the big topic of debate. I mean, I don't think the head of MI5 said this, but I certainly will. I mean, our army, Navy, Air Force, historically underfunded, desperately in need of support and resources, yet a political class at this week seemed to suggest, and perhaps some of his words might have been taken out of context, if Andy Burnham were here, he'd probably say that, but he seemed to suggest that actually welfare is just as important as national security, if not a bit more important.
2: Absolutely. And, you know, Andy Burnham has not committed to spending 3% of GDP on defence by 2030. And he hasn't said how he's going to pay for any defence spending uplift. So, as he said, actually, you know, national security should not come at the expense of social security.
1: Let's get a quick reaction from Susie on that. This sort of tension between social security, national security, do you think it's been overblown, or do you think Andy Burnham did actually commit a major political mistake this week?
0: I think he was talking about the fact that if we're not safe at home, there is nothing to protect from anyone else. And that means we have to have a society and a system which we can all buy into and all are part of. And that's what he was talking about, the security needs to be kept safe.
1: Well, let's keep watching the debate, as always we do, because coming up, more people in Britain, couldn't believe this when I read it, are now claiming welfare benefits for ADHD than we have full-time soldiers in the entire British Army. We've seen an enormous increase in welfare benefits for ADHD and mild anxiety and so forth. The benefits bill is now completely out of control. We'll be debating why this is happening and what we should do about it after the break. This is Friday Night with Matt Goodwin, only on GB News. I'll see you in 2 moments.
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1: Welcome back to Friday Night with me, Matt Goodwin, only on GB News. Now, new figures show that more people in Britain are claiming welfare benefits for ADHD than we have full-time soldiers in the entire British Army. Isn't that quite a statistic or a fact? In April, more than 100,000 people were receiving personal independence payments for ADHD. Claims are up 40% since Labour took power in 2024, up 40%, rising far faster than any other psychiatric or mental health conditions. By comparison, the British Army had around 82,000 soldiers serving that same month. Does this tell us something about the state of the country? Does it tell us something about the health of the country? Does it tell us something about the culture that now prevails in this country? Britain's benefits bill, many people are saying, is now spiralling completely out of control. Well, to discuss this, I'm delighted to be joined by author and columnist at The Spectator, somebody who knows a lot more about this than I do, Ross Clark. Ross, firstly, a 40% increase in claims since Labour came to power sort of flies in the face of the argument that lots of people are just developing ADHD. There is obviously something going on in the system that has driven this enormous increase in welfare claims.
25: Yeah, and that could be summed up by saying it's a complete scam. We have people who sort of self-diagnosing ADHD. It's really easy, it seems, to get a diagnosis of ADHD, and once you've got that, it seems to be the key to opening this rather lucrative stream of benefits. In particular, if you get the high rate of personal independence payments, you qualify for a motability scheme. You can get a car, people been driving around BMWs, which they've got thanks to their ADHD diagnosis. It's an utter scam. And yeah, you know, last week we had Andy Burnham saying, you know, he knows he's got to increase the defence budget. He said, national security can't come at the cost of social security. He doesn't want to do a thing to cut the welfare bill. He says he wants to trim it over time, but he knows that the beginning of the end for Keir Starmer was when Starmer's Work and Pension Secretary, Liz Kendall, came up with these £5 billion worth of cuts, a very modest £5 billion a year worth of cuts to personal independence payments. And Labour backbenchers squealed, no, you can't possibly do that. It's kicking away the crutches of the old, the unwell, and so Starmer dropped it. That was the occasion when Rachel Reeves, if you remember, was

0: your perspective.
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2: Welcome back to Friday Night with me, Matt Goodwin, on GB News, the People's Channel, where you've been getting in touch with us. Mrs. H said blame lies firmly at the door of the medical profession, lack of face-to-face appointments, referring to ADHD exploding. And Deb says, I don't even know how it is so easy to get diagnosed in the UK. Well, moving on. Is this the end of the one-in, one-out, shake-it-all-about scheme with France? Remember, this was the scheme that was designed to solve the small boat invasion. It's come to light that France's interior minister now wants to scrap the bilateral migrant returns deal and replace it with an EU-wide agreement. He says Britain could return channel migrants to Europe, but only if we accept asylum seekers from right across the European Union. But would this agreement be effective in preventing further channel crossings? And what on earth has happened to the game of whack-a-mole, the one-in, one-out, shake it all about? Well, let's get the thoughts of my panel, journalist and political commentator Ellie Wheatley and journalist and author Susie Boniface. Susie, there's very little evidence that we have that suggests this one-in, one-out deal has made a blind bit of difference, which many of us were saying at the time it launched, that this really wouldn't prove to be the deterrent that Yvette Cooper and the Labour government told us it would be.
3: Well, one of the things that came out today was that we may possibly have deported some children who had a right to be here and claim asylum, because that's a bit of a mistake. But what actually the French minister said is not that he's demanding the end of the deal at all. In fact, the deal had a sunset clause built into it. It ends anyway in October, and so it's going to end.
2: It's been a failure, hasn't it?
3: I don't know whether it's been a failure or not. I'm not an expert on the deal.
2: Well, I mean, we've managed to return 4% of all small boat migrants.
3: It's ending because it was built in to end at that point.
2: Right.
3: And the fact is that what the French have said is that what we need to do is to have an EU-wide scheme where all
2: the...
3: Exactly. If we were, we could have had an EU-wide scheme to start with. But because we're not in the EU, France has suggested having a negotiation with all the EU countries that they all take back a proportion of any boat migrants that we decide we don't want.
2: But when we were in the Dublin Agreement, when we were in the European Union, we took more asylum seekers than we sent back.
3: Because the Conservative governments that were in power at the time decided not to do that. But they had the right to do it if they wanted, the legal power to do so. We don't have that legal power anymore.
2: Yeah.
3: And unfortunately, the other EU countries have said they don't want to have that negotiation. So what it looks like is that the deal will sunset in October anyway, and then it is over, and Andy Burnham will have to find a new solution.
4: I mean, it wasn't a solution in the first place. It was a total gimmick. I mean, we've also been a net recipient of small boat migrants in the end. Of course, a whole load of them have actually come back into the UK after being deported. And according to The Guardian, there are dozens that are actually still in the UK undetected. So the whole thing was a farce in the first place. And inevitably, if we were to replace it with a UK-EU agreement, we would, in the end, be net recipients of asylum seekers. In 2020, during the sort of the last transition year before we officially left the EU, we ended up taking 777 net asylum seekers. So you can see that it would basically be the same sort of situation. I mean, the reality is that the government needs to face up to the fact that people are leaving Calais to come to the UK for reasons such as they know that they will get, you know, a nice accommodation, HMOs, asylum hotels, maybe some freebies like discounts on line bike rides and all of that.
2: Driving lessons.
4: Driving lessons, swimming lessons. You know, there's a pull factor that we have to stop.
2: Yeah, I agree with you on that completely. Susie, there's it is kind of remarkable, isn't it, given those scenes in Ceuta, Spain recently. It doesn't seem as though the European Union is an organisation that necessarily projects, you know, stability, and we've got the borders under control. I mean, Germany, for example, just a week ago, we've had these seismic elections in Germany, the AfD winning there, because people are looking around and saying, well, hang on, nobody has got control of this issue of migration. Perhaps the answer then is to leave the European Convention on Human Rights and build Fortress Britain, protect ourselves.
3: Well, then we'd lose all our own human rights, and that would be a bit shit, frankly.
2: Well, we had human rights before we joined the ECHR.
3: We didn't have the ones that apologise.
2: We should apologise for
3: my language, sorry. But what would happen, really, is that I think what's happening across Europe is that there's a growing concern about immigration, you're absolutely right, and that is causing different political factions to come forth in different places. And what we're not addressing, we talk about pull factors, which definitely exist, but it's the push factor as well. Mm. And some of that is because of the failed state, climate change and very ill-advised wars that have been fought worldwide, and the withdrawal of the soft power we used to get through foreign aid, which has meant there's more of a push factor as well coming from countries which are no longer getting help to remain stable.
2: Well, I'm not entirely convinced by the argument foreign aid will solve this problem, but nonetheless, the Home Office have given us a right of reply on this issue. They say the government's agreement with France has been extended until autumn. This will ensure we'll continue to remove migrants who arrive on small boats over the summer. Well, let's hope they get that return rate well above 4%. And apologies again for the language. But coming up, the women of Piddington. Brave women of Piddington have called on members of parliament to stop plans to move asylum seekers and illegal migrants into their village. So where are all of the feminists in this country who say they want to protect women? That's what we'll be talking about next with a very interesting person on Friday Night with Matt Goodwin, only on GB News and People's Channel. I'll see you in 2 moments. Don't go anywhere. Bye-bye.
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6: 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I mean, it must have been a formidable thing to do at the time, but looking back with hindsight on that must be quite something.
7: 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First of all, I mean, what the audience was not aware of, Michael Che, who was then the Queen's private secretary, had called myself and my ITN colleague, who was doing this for the News at 10, had called us into his office and said very strictly what we were allowed to ask and what we were not allowed to ask. I am going to be standing behind you, behind me, in Lady Diana, as she was, in Lady Diana's eyeline, and if I feel that you have deviated from any of the questions that we've allowed you to ask, I shall stop the interview. So, no pressure.
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8: This year's storms will be named after naughty pets, misbehaving children and Shaun the Sheep, the Met Office has announced.
9: Oh, really?
8: It's a bit more fun.
9: We might have a Storm Monty then, because he's very, very
10: 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He's been naughty, isn't he?
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9: We are.
10: What's he doing?
9: He's marking everywhere,
8: oh, no.
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8: Oh, no.
10: Oh, no.
9: Freshly done washing.
10: Oh, no.
9: Yeah, very bad.
10: So it's a constant cycle
9: apparently.
10: Of washing.
9: Apparently.
8: Wondered what that smell was. I'm joking. Ellie smells delightful, I trust, me.
10: I'm joking. 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
8: So, because normally we get... I've never got behind the storms like Storm Dorothy. I've never been able to get behind. Like, you know, Dorothy to me is a really lovely little old lady, not a storm that's going to wreak havoc.
10: Well, I don't know. You have got the Wizard of Oz.
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11: Let's talk about a day that shocked the world. 29 years ago today, can you believe, we were all waking up to the news that Diana, Princess of Wales, had died following a car crash in Paris.
8: Comes as days ago, her youngest son, Prince Harry, the Duke of Sussex, returned home with his family to live here in the UK.
11: Well, joining us now, Charles Ray, former royal correspondent at The Sun. Charles, can you believe it's been 29 years? What do you remember about this day 29 years ago?
12: Well, it was one of the most unforgettable days of my life. I'd been out on the Saturday night with my wife to the pictures, and I returned back at 11 o'clock, which was 12 o'clock in Paris, to get a phone call from a contact to tell me there had been a minor bump.
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2: 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Now, the women of Piddington have demanded answers from female MPs in an open letter over fears that they will soon, imminently, be outnumbered by asylum seekers and illegal migrants in their own hometown. In June this year, the government announced plans to house over 1,200 single male migrants at a former military base near the village of Piddington, which is home to just 350 people. Now, you'll know this case because we've been covering it pretty extensively on GB News. But now the women of Piddington, a group of female residents opposing those plans, have urged MPs not to abandon them in a video appeal to accompany the letter. Watch this.
13: To the women of Parliament.
14: We are the women of Piddington.
15: We are mothers.
16: We are grandmothers.
17: We are widows.
18: We are workers.
19: We are worried.
20: We will be outnumbered.
2: Well, it's quite the video, and it begs the question, where are all of the feminists in British society standing by the women of Piddington? It wasn't that long ago that I remember reading in one of our national newspapers, a letter from Paloma Faith and many other celebrities and campaigners and activists saying they were going to stand by women in this country. But I've yet to see an open letter of that sort in support of the women in Piddington. Well, to discuss this with me tonight, I'm delighted to introduce Executive Chair of the Women's Policy Centre, Paola Diana. Paola, thank you for joining us this evening. A lot of people can sense a lot of hypocrisy in Westminster, a lot of women in Piddington there saying, look, we feel uncomfortable about this. You know, we feel that we are going to be potentially targeted or our children are going to be unsafe. Where are all of the feminists and campaigners who would happily align themselves with women feeling under pressure in other parts of our country from other communities, but not this time?
21: Matt, it's really a tragedy what's happening in Piddington, and I hear the women of Piddington and I stand with them, and the Women's Policy Centre, the think tank that I chair, stands with them. I'm afraid the majority of feminists are liberal or socialist activists, and they are radicalised within an ideology that really prohibits them to be full of common sense, to stand for women who are in peril. Because they believe that migration is a good thing for the country. So this is the problem. Migration of 99% of men in their 20s or 30s, coming from countries where they disrespect women's rights, is not good for the country. It's really not. And also recently, the Women's Policy Centre commissioned a poll to Whitestone Insights, and it went quite well because 73% of Britons says they want to vote to let in these migrants into the UK. And 66% of them understands the connection within the sexual harassment increase in the country and the increase of mass migration. So it's very clear to everyone, except for our politicians and unfortunately this type of feminists.
2: So, Paola, do you see the same hypocrisy that we saw, for example, during the grooming gang scandal? There was not much discussion at all for many of those same campaigners, those sort of liberal commentators, sort of self-righteous, very focused on issues around human rights, universalism, empathy, compassion, tolerance. Those are the sort of buzzwords, yet never really applied to communities that don't really fit the mould. A reluctance to get into the debate over the grooming gang scandal, a reluctance now to get into the debate over the women of Piddington, a complete reluctance to get into the debate over sexual violence against British women and girls in this country, which clearly, based on what we're seeing in the newspapers, I mean, it clearly is taking place at a much bigger level or is more frequent than perhaps the establishment might want us to think. Do you see this hypocrisy in not just this issue of Piddington, but across the country?
21: Absolutely. But this is because the left has abandoned women. That's the major problem we have now in this time. And we know that all these woke people, they don't follow reality. They don't follow the truth. They just follow their ideology. So we need to stop that. And we need these women in Piddington and their husbands to stop voting for the Lib Dems, as an example. I see they have a Lib Dem MP. Well, the Lib Dems are for open borders. Labour are from open borders. So where do they think this man will go? Soon this country will be so full of this man that every little village will have 1,000 of them. So they better wake up.
2: OK, well, Paola Diana, the executive chair of the Women's Policy Centre, as always, it's delightful to hear from you on GB News. Let me get the thoughts of our panel. We've got Ellie Wheatley and

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17: All right, welcome back, everybody. OK, so you might have missed this today, but meet Dylan Law, Hackney's 20-year-old deputy mayor, dubbed one of the Green Party's brightest new hopes. Which is saying something, isn't it? He had something interesting to say on LBC this morning. Take a little listen to what he had to say.
18: There's definitely less jobs available. I mean, look, I deputise for London Borough Council. My council budget for my department alone is over £100 million a year. I can do that job fine, but a couple of months ago, I applied to McDonald's and Five Guys and got rejected 5 times from each.
17: Two ways of looking at that, aren't there, really? Which is, you know, is it all about the jobs market? Is it unfair to him? Or should someone who can't get a job at McDonald's or Five Guys really be in charge of a £100 million council budget? So, Christo, I'll start with you on this.
19: Well, yeah, I think if you are someone that can't get a job at McDonald's, I think that perhaps a £100 million council budget is not for you. This is a guy whose business acumen was leading him to say that he didn't believe that any landlord at all should ever make a profit and that properties should be capped at £600, no matter what the mortgage is. So, obviously, he just wants landlords to make a loss. He wants people owning property that are second homes, that aren't their own, that they rent out, abolished. And this is someone who is in charge of £100 million. So, yeah, I don't think that that's particularly suitable. But I don't think I blame him. I blame the people that voted for him. What were they thinking?
17: Well, just to read out what he actually said, he said, I don't see why any landlord is making a profit off rent, off housing. If I pay rent to my house, it is for a human right. I'm paying just to maintain that home. I think that should be the basis. And for all the landlords who complain about that, it's tough luck, he said.
19: I'm one of the landlords complaining about that.
17: Well, tough luck, mate. Tough luck. Does this say more about the jobs market or does it say more about the calibre of person who is able to get into politics?
20: Maybe more the calibre of person. But I don't think the viral clip, because the clip went viral on social media, I don't think it did him any justice. But I do want to say that he is quite an impressive young man. I did find him quite impressive. You know, he came from poverty and sometimes young men like that, they actually sometimes use that as an excuse to, so to speak, become another statistics. But he went into politics. He went into politics very young. So I don't knock him for that. And I actually disagree that just because you can't get a job

0: actually, no, I'm sorry, because the rich weren't dead at 21 or 41. And actually, if you look at Horace Walpole or you look at all the other prime ministers we had those days...
1: Death to go and lead us. You know. All right, no,
0: so,
1: neat
0: try, Patrick, but it didn't quite touch it.
1: Anyway. Right, OK, look. Well, look, well done that chap, anyway. Hopefully he does a good job. I do think there was possibly a slight lack of acceptance there, that one of the reasons why the job market is so saturated is that because McDonald's can just employ people who've just arrived here in this country and not necessarily young, bright people like him. But there we go. GB News has reached out to Dylan Law and he's yet to get a comment, although, to be fair, he had a resounding support from the panel, apart from...
0: Not everyone.
1: Who's the landlord, and wishes ill of him. Anyway, right, and someone on the... are you about to say something? Right, OK, we're going to have to very quickly get you the microphone, but we are kind of very close to time here, so can we hang it over to the next... After the break? Lovely. Right, great. After the break, scientists have tried to illegally make an AI bioweapon, and there's a 10% chance it's going to kill us all, but it won't matter, because there's a lady on the front row who's going to light up your evening with a fantastic point when we come back. That's next.
2: I hope we haven't forgotten anything.
3: 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I tick that box.
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5: Plenty of sunshine on offer around the Mediterranean this weekend. There will be some showers on Saturday over parts of southern Italy. And into next week, we could see temperatures rising once more over the Canaries. Bit of a breeze blowing for Madeira and across southern parts of Spain, but generally hot and sunny for Iberia, the south of France, most of Italy. But as I mentioned, could be some rain across the far south and into Sicily, generally dry and sunny over the Greek islands. More sunshine to come into next week as well, with those temperatures rising in the Canaries.
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6: Hello, very good evening to you. I'm here with your latest Met Office weather update for GB News. Plenty of wet and windy weather around to start the weekend across northern parts, and some of that rain will push into the south, all due to an area of low pressure currently in the Atlantic, but it is heading towards us. Through the next few hours, we're going to see the cloud building, wind strengthening, rain arriving across Northern Ireland and across much of Scotland, turning very wet and windy overnight here. Gusts of 50 to 60 miles per hour, some persistent heavy rain. For much of England and Wales, however, a drier story, lots of clear skies, and with that, whilst towns and cities will generally hold up in double digits, more rural areas, well, here it's going to be a bit fresh, perhaps. Temperatures for some could drop to mid-single figures. With that, then, there's the potential for a few pockets of mist and fog first thing tomorrow morning across parts of England and Wales, but also a fair amount of sunshine. That disappearing through the day as that cloud starts to push its way in from the northwest. Otherwise, though, across northern areas, it's a wet start to the day, though strong winds as well, making it feel pretty unsettled. The more persistent, heavier rain, it is going to edge southwards. So whilst it will be across, well, northern parts of England, the far north of Wales, through much of the morning, by around lunchtime, we're going to have a swathe of rain affecting more central parts of Wales and England, and it could still be quite heavy and persistent. At the north, the rain will be breaking up. There will still be some rain around, but it won't be as heavy or as persistent as earlier on in the day. And the best of the sunshine will be in the south-southeast, and here temperatures will rise to highs of around 25 Celsius. Sunday is looking a bit different in as much as it's going to be cloudy and wet at times across southern areas, especially through the morning, but turning drier here by the afternoon. Meanwhile, more northern areas, well, there we will have a markedly calmer day than on Saturday with some decent dry sunny weather to be had. Into next week, there will be more rain to come and a slightly fresher feel with temperatures dropping. Bye-bye.
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9: I've been in Westminster for a long time, but I know that though power may be here, its effect on people's lives is across the whole of the country. We may be where rules are made, but it's where they're implemented that matters. Join me, Jacob Rees-Mogg, for forthright and frank discussion on where Britain has come from, where it's going, and where it will end up. That's State of the Nation, Monday to Thursday, 8 to 9 o'clock. Vox Populi, Vox Dei.
1: Welcome back. Look, just before we move on to our topic about is AI going to kill us all, there are a couple of audience points on the last segment that we did about, well, essentially, basically, whether or not someone who couldn't get a job at McDonald's should be running a council budget. And there's a lady who's come all the way from Australia tonight, so thank you very much. You would like to make a quick point on that, would you? Go on.
10: Yes, thank you, Patrick. I just wanted to say that, you know, it's all very well for Dylan to say, I can manage this budget. Well, we don't have any evidence yet that he can, in fact, manage the budget. It's all very well to say you can do it, but as you said, it's, yeah, time will tell and then the good people will elect him or not, but we don't know. We only have his word for it.
1: Oh, strong. OK, good. Well, there you go. All right, interesting. So if we just pack it down quickly, there's a chap here who's come from near my neck of the woods as well. There you go. So what would you like to say?
11: I'd like to make a comment from my own experience in life. I was once told by a company that I worked for I was the worst manager that it ever employed.
1: Oh, here we go.
11: And I then went on to do a management buyout of the company I now own. Oh, and we employ 80 people exporting wax all over the world. So, you know, he's not to be written off just yet.
1: Oh, good, hey, right, nice. There you go. I tell you what, it'll be a lot of people in the Green Party who are going, oh, I don't watch GB News, I hate it. Well, actually, to be honest with you, we've had quite a, you know, pretty praiseworthy discussion of the chat, but I do agree, the proof will be in the pudding. Anyway, right, one of the world's leading AI safety researchers says that there is a greater than 10% chance that it could kill us all within the next decade. And now the company behind that, Anthropic, says it has caught people using its AI in a way that could support the development of biological weapons. Right. Are we scared of AI?
12: I'm not scared of AI.
1: Bring it on. Welcome, sweet asteroid of death.
12: No. And I'm not into this whole moral, this panic about AI and we're all going to die and be slaves of robots and things like that. Look, AI is a tool. It's a good tool that has been very, very... it's been used to be... to improve people's lives in different ways, whether that's productivity, whether that's just knowledge gathering. Now, I know, like we're talking about now, that knowledge can be used for harm, right? But it's still a tool. So I think rather than blaming it and always wanting to regulate these things, when something goes wrong, they blame social media, they blame technology, they blame AI. The problem is probably more with the person actually using
1: or creating it. But this is my point. And who are these people that are locked in some kind of weapons-grade bunker creating AI? You never see daylight, you know, them creating the AI, right? And then, like, you know, do we really want those people to have the keys to the kingdom here?
13: Well, the way I see it is it's like knives, isn't it? Some people use it to cut steak or cook in the kitchen. Other people think it's sensible to stab people with them. That doesn't mean to say that knives should just never, ever be used ever again or sold in a kitchen shop. I think the reality is that AI can be a tool for efficiency, and efficiency makes things better for people. I think it has its advantages, but it clearly has its dangers. I mean, I just feel like it's watching us all the time, you know, and I think we've got to be very careful now how and whose hands AI falls into, because there will be bad actors out.
1: Yeah, Barry, on this, I've just got this feeling that a lot of the people that work in the kind of real, proper, techie AI bit might be the kind of people who were a bit bullied at school, and this is how they get their revenge, man.
0: Well, look, you can't unlearn technology. And whenever a new technology has presented itself, you've had people worried about what it's going to mean, you know, whether it was the spinning jenny or whether it was the steam engine or whether it was the television or whether it was the mobile phone, whether it was the internet. Always there are people who are concerned about it. I think where I would say that AI is slightly different is in this issue of power and control. Mm. And what AI is doing is it's able to consolidate power and control into a very small number of people's hands. And if you look, Ada, you said, look, it improves people's lives in various ways, and that's absolutely true. AI can do that, I've no doubt about that. But what it can also do is it can make hundreds of thousands of people redundant. Mm-hmm. And that is not going to improve their lives, it's going to ruin their lives. Mm. Now, we've already seen drones which are being given their own control, autonomous drones, to identify the human targets that they choose to kill. Those drones are being used by the Russians. That is the first time there has been a weapon that is making the decision rather than a human being that is making the decision about the target.
1: Okay. Well, I mean, what you're saying, but we're a bit pressed for time. You're going to have to be very quick. Go on.
14: Hope in every heart, growth in every postcode, a bioweapon in every borough. We are all going to die in an AI-related holocaust. We're going to be savages. We're going to be scrambling around for food. Those that don't make it into the bunker will end up, sadly, having a horrific demise.
12: Wow.
1: Super quick.
11: Okay, quick one. Barry, hundreds of thousands of jobs will be lost, but millions will be created. That's what's going to happen.
14: Those that survive.
1: Those that survive. Right, okay.
11: Hopefully, there'll be millions that survive.
1: Hopefully, there'll be millions who survive. Yeah. Hope in every heart. Right, okay. So, in a moment. Yes, France wants us to now sign up, apparently, to an EU wide asylum seeker scheme. It looks like they're cancelling the loads in, one out policy. Should we sign up to it? That's next.
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16: Yes, no, I think that once you hit a legal age, which I'm not sure Brigitte and Macron were when they started their affair, but once you sort of hit your sort of mid-20s to late-20s, I do think it's just a number. And I think there are many, many people that can miss out on great relationships. I host a dating show on TikTok called Love Talk, and one of the girls on there was going to do some speed dating, and she said no because she was worried that one of the guys was too old for her. And long story short, they got chatting and they're now a couple and they've just moved in together. And you know, it's a beautiful blossoming romance. And so I think that sometimes you have to give people a try, even if just because their age is a bit older.
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17: We start with the book, Geo, taking the lead. It took you a year to write.
18: One year. We started the process last year, actually, and obviously talking to the ghostwriter. So it was a long, long process, but, you know, I'm glad I did it.
17: What was it like for you? Because obviously you've had such incredible moments in your career, you've had some really dark moments in your career as well. Did you find it cathartic, getting it all out in a book, or did you find it
18: It was like,
17: painful?
18: You know, it's like when you go to therapy, isn't it? Yeah. It's just when you talk to somebody in open files that you probably forget about during your life. But then going through, because obviously this is a memoir of my life, so it goes back on it when I was a very, very, like a child, of course. So it was again, like a therapy, but like a good thing.
15: GB News, the People's Channel. This is GB News, Britain's news channel.
19: We hear a lot about the Coastal Command. This is the section of the Royal Air Force that patrols the shores and seas around Britain.
20: During World War II, Coastal Command were responsible for keeping the sea lanes of Britain safe from U-boats, escorting Allied shipping convoys, and for offensive operations against the enemy's surface fleet. Now, the first truly comprehensive record of the 12,500 airmen and women who died while serving in the RAF branch can be found on the losses database at the International Bomber Command Centre in Lincoln.
21: So this is the losses database online, and from here we're able to search for anyone who was killed in Bomber Command, Coastal Command, or several other commands.
20: Dave Gilbert has been the centre's losses archivist for more than 13 years and led the research.
21: Of course, it was called the Cinderella Service because it was forgotten.
15: GB News, the People's Channel.
1: All right, welcome back. So, remember that one-in-one-out deal? Well, it looks as though France has decided that they don't want to do that one-in-one-out deal anymore, and now their interior minister wants to scrap not only that deal, but one

0: wants us to start taking migrants from across Europe as part of one of those EU-wide asylum seeker schemes. So, should we do this, Jamie?
1: Well, whether we should or shouldn't, the good news is you're not going to have to, because after the general election, when we have a reform government, we've already done a deal with the incoming French administration. We will have those boats taken back to France. It's done. It's over. We can all just count down to that moment. If I was Andy Burnham, would I be wanting to do this? Absolutely not. It's a dreadful thing. Can he not read the room?
2: No. If you were Andy Burnham, you'd be like, oh, I'm not sure. Oh, should I not? Oh, no. Next week.
1: Yeah, that's a fair point. It's actually not fair of me to suggest that Andy Burnham has an opinion, because he doesn't have an opinion on anything. You're right. But let's be very real here. If I was in government right now, obviously I'd be saying, this is a terrible idea, because even if I didn't think it was, the British people who vote for you think it's a terrible idea. They want these boats to stop. The idea that we are to be part of what, again, would be like being back into the EU with some sort of deal sharing migrants around is for the...
0: I also think there's not much indication that it would stop the boat. We could end up with the worst of both worlds, which is a quota of EU illegal migrants and the small boats.
2: Well, we're all going to die. Okay, that's not my answer. Look, who on earth, like, just... Who looked at the number that we were taking and thought, in France, and thought... You know what? They need more. They need some more. That's going to be a really, really great idea. Let's have more, and let's have more from across the EU. Yay! I mean, I just don't understand the mentality of these people. And that is already a deal that's failing, because one in, one out has not particularly worked very well, because no one... Well, firstly, I think, from what I understand, we've taken more in than have gone out. So I don't think that is one in, one out. That's sort of some out, more in.
0: It's 24 in, one out.
2: Great. But also, even if it were one in, one out, they just want the one out. No one here is saying they want one out and then one in. They just want one out. So, I don't understand.
0: Barry's shaking his head furiously.
3: I'm not shaking my head furiously. I just think it might help to get some facts into the discussion.
2: No, they're not welcome here, Barry.
3: I know. Never welcome in your bailiwick. Look, at the moment... We've returned 1,400 people to France who were small boat crossings, and we have then taken in 1,400, or slightly more, if Christo's right about the slightly more, people who had a legitimate asylum claim to come to the UK. So that's what the deal has been. France is facing an election, and it's conscious that... It feels that they want to be able to spread the load and be able to have other parts of Europe do this as well. But it wouldn't be... It's not the numbers that are going to change. Mm. What would happen is that you'd have the one in, one out, so we would be able to return people under the same principle as we have with France. And the people in Europe that are most resistant to that, of course, are the southern states in Europe. There's a big barney going on in Europe between the southern states, who receive the bulk of the immigrants coming in across the Mediterranean, and they feel that they would then have more return to them. So France is saying, why should we take all the returners?
0: Yeah.
3: Europe should take them, because they're coming from southern Europe across and then into France and so on. That's what's happening.
0: Well, yeah.
3: But it doesn't mean more. It's a different way of allocating.
0: Just to say, in that time, we have, since they signed the deal, we have had 33,000 arrivals across the Channel as well. And,
3: but that's not as part of the one in, one out scheme.
0: No, it's as well as.
4: Yeah. And just a very, very quick point. You mentioned legitimate asylum claims.
3: Yeah.
4: Obviously, we've heard the recent report where around only 1% are seen as genuine.
0: Right.
4: So I wouldn't take that.
0: We can return
3: that's
0: to this.
3: That's not a report. That's
0: this.
3: One.
0: When we come back, we're going to be talking about loads more, including that reform donation, and, of course, 25 years since 9/11, all that and more.
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6: 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I'm here with your latest Met Office weather update for GB News. Plenty of wet and windy weather around to start the weekend across northern parts, and some of that rain will push into the south, all due to an area of low pressure currently in the Atlantic, but it is heading towards us. Through the next few hours, we're going to see the cloud building, wind strengthening, rain arriving across Northern Ireland and across much of Scotland, turning very wet and windy overnight here. Gusts of 50 to 60 miles per hour, some persistent heavy rain. For much of England and Wales, however, a drier story, lots of clear skies, and with that, whilst towns and cities will generally hold up in double digits, more rural areas, well, here it's going to be a bit fresh, perhaps. Temperatures for some could drop to mid-single figures. With that, then, there's the potential for a few pockets of mist and fog first thing tomorrow morning across parts of England and Wales, but also a fair amount of sunshine. That disappearing through the day as that cloud starts to push its way in from the northwest. Otherwise, though, across northern areas, it's a wet start to the day, those strong winds as well, making it feel pretty unsettled. The more persistent, heavier rain, it is going to edge southwards. So whilst it will be across, well, northern parts of England, the far north of Wales, through much of the morning, by around lunchtime, we're going to have a swathe of rain affecting more central parts of Wales and England, and it could still be quite heavy and persistent. At the north, the rain will be breaking up. There will still be some rain around, but it won't be as heavy or as persistent as earlier on in the day. And the best of the sunshine will be in the south-southeast, and here temperatures will rise to highs of around 25 Celsius. Sunday is looking a bit different in as much as it's going to be cloudy and wet at times across southern areas, especially through the morning, but turning drier here by the afternoon. Meanwhile, more northern areas, well, they will have a markedly calmer day than on Saturday with some decent dry sunny weather to be had. Into next week, there will be more rain to come and a slightly fresher feel with temperatures dropping. Bye-bye.
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8: 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UK only. Entrance must be 18 or over. 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Good luck.
9: I've been in Westminster for a long time, but I know that though power may be here, its effect on people's lives is across the whole of the country. We may be where rules are made, but it's where they're implemented that matters. Join me, Jacob Rees-Mogg, for forthright and frank discussion on where Britain has come from, where it's going, and where it will end up. 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

0: will end up. That's State of the Nation, Monday to Thursday, 8 to 9 o'clock. Vox Populi, Vox Day.
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7: Okay, welcome back to Patrick Christie's Tonight. So, protesters wearing face coverings at demonstrations planned in Portsmouth this weekend could be arrested under new policing powers. Now, look, I'm not saying I necessarily disagree with the decision about face coverings, but it did raise a lot more questions, didn't it, about two-tier policing? Because we've repeatedly seen mass protesters at Antifa, pro-Palestine demonstrations. We saw it, you know, around BLM. We've seen it all the time, basically, absolutely everywhere. People whack a face covering on and they can go out and do whatever they want. So why are we seeing such action now? Is it another example of two-tier policing? Krista, what are you? Why are we seeing it now?
8: Because there is a narrative that if you are someone who is on the right, if you are someone that is ideologically on the right against those things that the left seem to like, then you are seen as someone who is got ill intent, you are seen as someone who is more evil, there is big action taken against you very, very quickly. But if you are someone on the left and you are protesting BLM or something like that, well, then the Prime Minister will be photographed taking the knee for you and essentially agreeing with you, because that's the way things are now. I don't love face coverings, by the way. I don't think it's great when people go out. I think it's a bit sinister. But I think that there is one rule for one set of people in face coverings and there is another rule for another set of people in face coverings, and don't start me on the burqa either.
7: Oh, well, there we go. Before we go to a chap in the audience, how are your views?
9: Oh, definitely I find face coverings intimidating. I found a lot of the pictures from Dover and Portsmouth objectively intimidating, but I also found some scenes coming from Whitechapel in 2025 with mass Muslim men very, very intimidating, the same when that happened in Birmingham in 2024. But like Christo said, if you're from a minority group and you go out in a pack with face masks, then you're defending the far right, so it's OK, you're standing up for your community. But if you're what I would call white and right, defending your community, your national community, then suddenly we find police powers to stop it, just like that. And I think that is the clearest evidence of two-tier policing, and it needs to...
7: We're going to get a clip of this in a second, but I think what you were alluding to there was a protest in Tower Hamlets where... Before the protest, there were TikTok videos going around from local Muslim men who owned shops advertising balaclavas, saying no face, no case, and just masking up and you know, it come out. And then we obviously saw loads of people in masks, balaclavaed up, all those kind of COVID-style masks, rampaging through the streets there. In fact, this is it. There you go. So that's on some of your screens right now, some of it. I don't remember a single member of the Labour government calling for that to be banned. Now, I'm sorry, but what is the difference between that and what we saw in Dover? A road was shut, everything was shut. That's an arterial route through London, so there was disruption to traffic. All right, the Port of Dover is bigger, but you take my point there. You know, that's as menacing as it comes. They were even vile to the Stand Up To Racism lot, which really is saying something. I mean, they nearly made me like them for a second, but they said, you know, we're not on the same side as you, and they were kicking off. Well, there weren't calls then, I'm sorry. There were not calls then from people in the Labour government to go and ban all of that. So why are we seeing it now?
10: I can tell you why. I can tell you why there wasn't calls. Because one is a group of Muslims, the other is a predominantly not a group of Muslims. And why is there the difference? Because the Labour Party are petrified for years and years. They have just weighed the Muslim vote by trying to tell Muslims in this country that their lives are unfair.

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1: We hear a lot about the Coastal Command. This is the section of the Royal Air Force that patrols the shores and seas around Britain.
2: During World War II, Coastal Command were responsible for keeping the sea lanes of Britain safe from U-boats, escorting Allied shipping convoys, and for offensive operations against the enemy's surface fleet. Now, the first truly comprehensive record of the 12,500 airmen and women who died while serving in the RAF branch can be found on the losses database at the International Bomber Command Centre in Lincoln.
3: So this is the losses database online. And from here we're able to search for anyone who was killed in Bomber Command, Coastal Command or several other commands.
2: Dave Gilbert has been the centre's losses archivist for more than 13 years and led the research.
3: Of course it was called the Cinderella Service because it was forgotten.
0: GB News, the People's Channel. 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
4: A camera scans people as they pass, looking for a potential match. It's designed to help officers identify people they're looking for while they're out in public. Detective Chief Inspector Jamie Halford is part of the team using it.
5: The technology is really successful. The inaccuracy is very, very low. And what I would reiterate is that human element. So if the technology provides what we call a positive match on the screen in the van, we make sure the officers engage with that individual, and that is really, for me, is the fail-safe. So we've had our first what we call a positive match. That was in relation to a sex offender that was in the nearby area. We've engaged with our local uniform officers. They've spoken to that individual, confirmed that that person wasn't breaching their order, and that person was allowed to go.
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6: Look, there's obviously been a 62% surge in very distressed parents taking young children to A&E, and I don't want to diminish their anxiety. And in very rare cases, children under 10 do have mental health crises. You know, children under 10 are not properly emotionally regulated at this point. They're going to feel frustration. They're going to feel cross. They're going to feel anxious. They're going to feel angry. These are all parts of childhood, you know, tantrums, all those sorts of things. Children can't always express themselves verbally, so they may express themselves behaviourally, in which case we've got to lean out to people like health workers, grandparents, other parents, forums. There's plenty of advice out there on how to enable your child to cope.
0: GB News, the People's Channel.
7: OK, welcome back, everybody. Thank you, by the way, before we get on to Greatest Britain Union Jackass, my wonderful audience. We've had some people come from all over, including a couple from all the way from Australia. We also have people who've come from, was it Cornwall? Yes, Devon, Cornwall. Well done. Thank you very much. Sam Batch up north as well. Great stuff. So thank you so much, everybody. And if you are watching or listening at home, come on, what's your excuse? We've got a couple here from Adelaide. I mean, ask her. Anyway, right, let's get on with Greatest Britain Union Jackass. Christo, your Greatest Britain first, please.
8: I'm going for Common Sense Kemi for her rinsing of Andy Burnham this week and his indecisiveness, and also for the interviews she gave where she said, look, it's perfectly reasonable that you should only live... You can't live in a very, very wealthy postcode if you're having housing benefit paid for you. That is not a controversial stance, though she was made to feel like it was. So that's okay. Why.
7: All right, OK, good. Good start, strong start. Ada, who's yours?
9: Ed Miliband for his silly policy of sanctioning Israeli settlements and for having Hamas...
7: Oh, no, that's Union Jackass. We're on Greatest Britain.
9: Oh!
7: It's nice to know. It's nice to know.
8: Yeah, well done, Ed. Yeah, well done, Ed.
7: No, go on.
9: Definitely not. Definitely. Biggest jacket. So it's the Piddington of women. The women of Piddington. I need my coffee, obviously. And because of their continued fight for their community, they're really standing against this move to have 1,000 illegal migrants housed near them, asylum seekers housed near them. So.
10: So these are honorary. They are US citizens. Amy and Betty, they were the flight attendants on the flights that were going towards World Trade Center, and they phoned the ground to tell everyone what was really happening. Yeah. And I think that really was brave and important and probably critical to the response.
7: Oh, yeah. Yeah. Harry, you're great. Chris, please.
11: Well, Jamie and I are teaming up this evening. It's very dangerous.

0: going to edge southwards, so whilst it will be across, well, northern parts of England, the far north of Wales through much of the morning, by around lunchtime we're going to have a swathe of rain affecting more central parts of Wales and England, and it could still be quite heavy and persistent. At the north, the rain will be breaking up. There will still be some rain around, but it won't be as heavy or as persistent as earlier on in the day, and the best of the sunshine will be in the south-southeast, and here temperatures will rise to highs of around 25 Celsius. Sunday is looking a bit different in as much as it's going to be cloudy and wet at times across southern areas, especially through the morning, but turning drier here by the afternoon. Meanwhile, more northern areas, well, they will have a markedly calmer day than on Saturday, with some decent dry sunny weather to be had. Into next week, there will be more rain to come and a slightly fresher feel with temperatures dropping. Bye-bye.
1: Today's outlook: cool, calm and completely horizontal. 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
3: 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UK only. Entrance must be 18 or over. Lines close at 4 p.m. on the 23rd of October. Please check the closing time if listening or watching on demand. Good luck.
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0: We may be where rules are made, but it's where they're implemented that matters. Join me, Jacob Rees-Mogg, for forthright and frank discussion on where Britain has come from, where it's going, and where it will end up. That's State of the Nation, Monday to Thursday, 8 to 9 o'clock. 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
9: Okay, look, welcome back. We're going to bring up the Times newspaper, and it's pretty punchy headline here. Work shy young need tough love, number 10 told. So this is Britain needs to take a tough love approach to young people who are on benefits by giving them greater employment support in exchange for a new duty to engage. This is Alan Milburn. He's a former Labour cabinet minister. He's writing this review on youth unemployment, and he said the state should provide young people with more opportunities to stop them from being consigned to a life on benefits. However, he says that those on health and disability benefits who are capable of working, particularly those with conditions such as mild ADHD and anxiety, should face an obligation to take advantage of employment support. Britain should introduce a backstop, like other welfare systems in Europe, which would ultimately see people's benefits reduced if they repeatedly fail to engage. Yeah, this is, I don't think, particularly controversial, is it, really?
18: No, I think that actually I remember being really, like, told off once by a boss, very young, and I don't think I've ever had it happen to me again since. I don't want to jinx anything, but I think first of all, managers are too scared to give feedback, and that's a massive problem for companies, for business. But also, one of the best things, personal development, is making a mistake, being told off, and then really not wanting to ever do it again. So I do think that too many young people nowadays are given just the feedback is too polite, too cute, too friendly. We need to actually just go back to being a country that actually kind of had zero tolerance to bad decisions and errors. But equally, I do think that there is no excuse for abuse. I think we have moved on as a country in the right way when it comes to that. I mean, some of the things that people would have had said to them 50 years ago would now be completely unacceptable, and rightly so.
9: So just on this, Adam, so less than half of the benefit expenditure on those aged 16 to 24 has any work-related requirements. So this is, you know, I suppose essentially we have been dishing out benefits to a lot of young people and not checking if they're actually trying to work. It's free money.
19: And you have to understand that this is bad for the young people. Work gives you meaning, purpose, even though the girl said she doesn't take work without meaning, but it gives you purpose, it gives you that kind of

0: young people, by the way, that got jobs just after COVID and are still working from home to this day.
1: Yeah. Okay. And it's so interesting. You have to understand that young people are resilient. They're energetic. That's why we, you know, parties fight for the young vote, as they say. Is it Labour that wants to even lower it down to 16? So the young are energetic. They're willing to get out there. And that's why I think it's a catch-22. Yes, support is great. But, you know, sometimes when you just at least reduce it a bit, they will find a way because they want their own money, you know. But if you already have these expansive support systems, then of course,
2: right,
1: because young people like to try it as well. So,
2: all right, well there we go. We'll talk about a couple of other bits and bobs as well. There's one in the mail here. Harry thinks the Royals need them back in the fold, so we'll talk about that. And of course, the assisted dying discussion. I know it's pretty depressing, however, it's across the front of like 5 different national newspapers, and it is a front page show. So there you go. Plus, we'll be going live over to Washington, D.C. President Trump paid tribute to the victims of 9/11. And it turns out that new confidential files have been released 25 years on.
3: We will always remember the victims and the families of September 11th, 2001. Very famous date. Unfortunately.
4: Hello, very good evening to you. I'm here with your latest Met Office weather update for GB News. Plenty of wet and windy weather around to start the weekend across northern parts, and some of that rain will push into the south, all due to an area of low pressure currently in the Atlantic, but it is heading towards us. Through the next few hours, we're going to see the cloud building, wind strengthening, rain arriving across Northern Ireland and across much of Scotland, turning very wet and windy overnight here. Gusts of 50 to 60 miles per hour, some persistent heavy rain. For much of England and Wales, however, a drier story, lots of clear skies, and with that, whilst towns and cities will generally hold up in double digits, more rural areas, well, here it's going to be a bit fresh, perhaps. Temperatures for some could drop to mid-single figures. With that, then, there's the potential for a few pockets of mist and fog first thing tomorrow morning across parts of England and Wales, but also a fair amount of sunshine that disappearing through the day as that cloud starts to push its way in from the northwest. Otherwise, though, across northern areas, it's a wet start to the day. Those strong winds as well, making it feel pretty unsettled. The more persistent, heavier rain, it is going to edge southwards. So whilst it will be across, well, northern parts of England, the far north of Wales, through much of the morning, by around lunchtime, we're going to have a swathe of rain affecting more central parts of Wales and England, and it could still be quite heavy and persistent. At the north, the rain will be breaking up. There will still be some rain around, but it won't be as heavy or as persistent as earlier on in the day. And the best of the sunshine will be in the south-southeast, and here temperatures will rise to highs of around 25 Celsius. Sunday is looking a bit different in as much as it's going to be cloudy and wet at times across southern areas, especially through the morning, but turning drier here by the afternoon. Meanwhile, more northern areas, well, they will have a markedly calmer day than on Saturday with some decent dry sunny weather to be had. Into next week, there will be more rain to come and a slightly fresher feel with temperatures dropping. Bye-bye.
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2: Welcome back, everybody. 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But before we do that, we're going to go to Washington, D.C. for the host of The Late Show Live. It is Ben Leo. And Ben,

0: Derby DE1 9TT. UK only. Entrance must be 18 or over. Lines close at 4 p.m. on the 23rd of October. Please check the closing time if listening or watching on demand. Good luck.
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17: "Hello, are you the famous Sue?" 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
24: Hello, good morning, hope you're well. Live from Washington DC, this is GB News with the story shaping Britain and America. Migrant madness. You won't believe what the Home Office has done, how much it will cost you to deport just one lonely migrant back to France on an empty plane. It makes this look like a dream.
25: But today we have the strongest and most secure border in our country's history.
24: Also tonight, breaking right now, 9/11 files declassified. We've been waiting years for this. 3 years before the Twin Towers fell, American intelligence was warning that Al-Qaeda could use an airplane to attack an American city. So how did the attack that changed the world still happen?
25: We will always remember the victims and the families of September 11th, 2001.
24: And sticking with 9/11, one betrayal after another. 25 years after her husband was murdered on 9/11, Terry Strada used the ceremony at Ground Zero today to deliver a blistering message to America's leaders.
26: But for 25 years, administration after administration, including leaders in front of us here today, chose to protect the Saudis instead of standing with the 9/11 families.
24: I wonder what the Saudis will think of that. Also tonight, two broke to fight. The army has been ordered to stop major exercises involving 90 or more soldiers to save cash. But isn't the same man who resigned over defence investment now Chancellor?
0: I see the current defence investment plans falling well short of what is required.
24: And the Falklands fight. America has agreed to sell Argentina military helicopters for the very first time. So the question begs, why is our closest ally arming the country threatening British territory?
2: The country's not doing well. Don't forget, you get a big percentage of your oil from the Strait of Hormuz, and you weren't there to help me. Your country was not there to help me.
24: I'm Ben Leo, and this is The Late Show Live.

0: I think the figure's nearer 2 million, isn't it?
1: Actually,
2: different figures out there, but I think it's closer to 2 million. But
0: it's ticking up.
2: Spot on with the remarks there. Look, you don't need to raise taxes here. President Trump was able to do exactly what he just said by lowering taxes. You know, during this time when President Trump has been securing the border in his second term, deporting illegal immigrants from this country, he's also passed historic tax cuts for millions of Americans nationwide. So look, this is not up to the people of the UK to solve. It's up to the government to solve. And what they need to do right now is do it by taking the Trump approach, getting tough with these countries, not one in, one out with France. It's if an illegal immigrant comes into this country, you're responsible for sending the plane over here and get them out of the country, or better yet, fly these illegal immigrants back via commercial coach seats. Find a better way to do it, but in the end, get serious about it. This one in, one out approach does not work. You need to take the Trump approach, which is if you're in the country illegally, we're going to do mass deportations, get ICE on the ground. That's the approach you got to take.
0: Well, I think the difference is, Ellie, I don't really believe, I think all this conversation about one in, one out, arguments whether they should be detained or not, I think it's a bit of a red herring. I think it distracts us from the actual problem, which is these people coming in the first place.
3: Yeah, exactly. And that's the root cause of this problem. And we need to actually make sure the people aren't coming here in the first place, not thinking, OK, now they've arrived, what do we do with them? Because although people do criticise the Rwanda plan, for example, that is something that did stop people coming over. And it started spreading, the news started spreading that this was going to be introduced. And migrants thought, oh, OK, maybe I won't go to Britain.
4: Ellie, I've got to disagree with you.
3: Well, it was...
4: I'm sorry.
3: The numbers say that, though.
4: Hold on. Let's talk about the numbers of the Rwanda plan.
3: OK.
4: The previous Conservative government created a deportation process that wasn't feasible and wasn't compatible with the law
3: at
4: the time.
3: I'm not saying the Rwanda plan was perfect, but I'm saying that it's a deterrent.
4: Let me finish, though. They made something that wasn't compatible with the law at the time, so the planes never really took off. And all the money that they put into hundreds of millions went completely down the drain.
3: But that's not the point that I'm making.
4: But the point you're making is that it was a better system.
0: Can I interrupt you both there for 1 second? Can I interrupt you both? Sorry, it's pertinent to what you just mentioned, Stuart. All that money we spent went down the drain. I think it was 200 or 300 million quid setting up facilities in Rwanda and so on. Any ideas who's using some of the facilities that Britain paid for in Rwanda now to deport foreign criminals to third countries? Any guesses? We're here in Washington, D.C. America. America is deporting illegals who won't go home to their own countries to third nations, including Rwanda. And I have it on good record they're using some of the facilities that we just spunked our money on and left there in Rwanda.
4: Ben,
0: what an absolute disgrace. Why can't Britain behave like a normal country in America?
4: Ben, the problem was, it wasn't the fact that it was a third country they were being taken to. It was the fact that the system they created, wasn't compatible with the fact that the Human Rights Act is enshrined in British law. So that they didn't do their homework first.
3: Yeah, but that's a different argument to us saying that it would act as a deterrent.
4: They created a system and spent the money and then realised that there was a legal mechanism that would prevent it actually being enacted. And that's what happened. We spent lots of money and it was never able to be actually used.
3: Yeah, sure. And that's massively flawed. But I'm saying that the prospect of it did stop some people coming over.
4: Why are they still
3: and it was a deterrent
4: numbers,
3: at least.
4: Ellie?
3: So why are this Labour government now actually saying, oh, maybe a good idea would be deporting them to a third country?
4: Ellie, it's a complete fallacy. But there was no one in Calais going, oh, we might get sent to Rwanda, which they weren't.
3: Well, I mean, the numbers quite literally came down when they
4: Ellie, I'm sorry,
3: it.
4: I have to disagree with you. Planes weren't taking off. He couldn't prevent people from coming because they weren't going.
0: Yet. A plane hadn't taken off, so why would
4: exactly.
0: it have been a deterrent
4: so how could it put people off from coming to the UK?
3: Because of course it's going to put people off if they know there's a chance they could actually be sent somewhere.
4: The planes weren't taking off. People weren't getting sent to Rwanda. That wasn't happening. So how would people in Calais wanting to come to the UK think we might get sent somewhere else? Because they weren't.
0: Stuart, let me ask you a question. If it's such a naff idea and it's rubbish and the Tories were absolutely off their nut, why has America and the Trump administration now adopted Rwanda?
4: Because they have a legal system that enables that to happen as a mechanism of deportation. We don't.
0: OK. So, Matt Terrell. Matt, you can behave like a normal nation. The United States can act with common sense and your own interests, but Britain can't. That's what we agree on.
2: Well, look, we've been here before, though, right, in the United States. We had President Biden who had a wide-open border. We had President Biden and Democrats who wanted to give benefits to illegal immigrants, essentially a magnet for them to cross the border and come to our country. Then you had President Trump come in on the heels of the 2024 election. And the reason why he won that election

0: election 2024 was of many issues, top of them being illegal immigration. What people want in the United States, what people want in the UK, is a secure border. It's up to your government to secure the border. Keir Starmer hasn't done that. Andy Burnham needs to do it. It's time for the UK to get serious about it, secure the border, and deport every single person in your country who's illegal. You know, we're talking about costs. Financially, the greatest cost is human life.
1: Yes.
0: What we saw at the RNC midterm convention in Dallas was family members who lost loved ones to illegal immigrants who killed them in this country. And that's in the hands of President Biden. It'll be in the hands of UK government if they don't do something about it. The number one responsibility of your government is to protect your people. That's both in the UK and the United States. President Trump is doing exactly that.
2: Yeah.
1: Wasn't that so moving? The family of that young girl who got up on the stage at the RNC in Dallas talking about how she lost her sister to an illegal migrant. It's just absolutely heart-wrenching. And those are the cases we need to focus on, not the numbers and the should they get bus passes, should they get spending money, should they be detained. No, they should all be deported. One is enough. One murder is enough. Talking of flights and Ezra Levant mentioned British Airways there. Just a quick shout out to Ted at British Airways, who's a massive Late Show Live fan, GB News fan. I spoke to him on the phone during the week to change a flight and he said he's a big fan. So I said I'd say hello to you, Ted. Thank you so much, British Airways. Right, still ahead on the Late Show Live tonight.
3: I see the current defence investment plans falling well short of what is required.
1: 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The man who resigned over a lack of defence funding and is now the Chancellor needs to explain why Britain's army is being told not to train. 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Files on 9/11 have just been declassified after years and years and years. I'll bring you the damning bombshell revelations and the questions America must answer next. This is Unmissable. I'll see you in a second on The Late Show Live.
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16: I've been in Westminster for a long time, but I know that though power may be here, its effect on people's lives is across the whole of the country. 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Vox Populi, Vox Dei.
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20: The ayes to the right, 270. The noes to the left, 286.
21: Yeah! Well, if you didn't see earlier today, MPs have blocked the assisted dying bill, despite the practice already being legal in states across America. Which side are you on? Are you for? Are you against? Let me know. gbnews.com/your say. But first, Britain's armed forces are being forced to cut back training exercises because of funding pressures, with officials admitting the changes could affect military readiness, you think? The Army's already been ordered to stop major exercises involving 90 or more soldiers, while live-fire drills using Challenger 2 tanks have reportedly been cancelled at just days' notice. Officials blamed delays to Labour's defence investment plan, saying the Army, RAF and the Navy had already planned their training before their new budgets were finally agreed. Let's get the thoughts of my panel in DC and London, former aide to Margaret Thatcher, Niall Gardner, former chief of staff to Marco Rubio, Matt Terrell, and in London, the former Labour councillor, Stuart Fawcett, and the broadcaster and political commentator, Ellie Hodges. Stuart, I'll come to you first as a former... You were in the Navy, weren't you, Stuart?
22: I was a naval officer, yeah.
21: From Mong. What's your take on all this?
22: Look, the fact is, for a very long time, we've been procuring the equipment that we need into the military in the wrong way, and we've often been procuring equipment that isn't really suitable to fight the wars that we may be facing or are facing. And that's had a massive impact. You know, the nuclear deterrent now comes out of the defence budget. It never used to prior to 2011. So that has all added up to where we are now. With the defence investment plan that you mentioned, essentially, there was an argument over what the money should go on. It's not about necessarily the percentage, but how we spend it. So that was essentially changed from more conventional procurement of ships, planes, weapons, whatever you want to call it, into more unconventional.

0: prices, but Andy Burnham's expected to delay a decision on North Sea oil. 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
0: Still ahead, major revelations and reaction emerging tonight after loads of 9/11 files were declassified. I have them here in my midst. They are bombshell. I'll bring you more on the breaking story and take you to the commemorations in New York City earlier today. But first, let's delve into some of the main stories in tomorrow's papers, starting with The Telegraph. Breaking news this evening. Did you guys see this at home? Farage receives £36 million donation for Reform UK. It's from crypto billionaire Ben Dello. I know it sounds like Ben Leo, but no, I haven't got 36 million quid to give to anybody. If I did, I'd keep it to myself. Ellie, this is a whopping donation, the biggest in political history. People complaining about it tonight, all the critics and the enemies of Reform UK, but I suggest Nigel Farage probably having a nice beer tonight in celebration, Ellie.
24: Yeah, I'm sure everyone at Reform will be celebrating this. And I think that in light of everything that's happened and that all of the controversy, you know, the Channel 4 documentary, all of this stuff, I think that this happening now is actually quite a victory for them. And I think in many ways it's actually, as Nigel Farage would say, two fingers up to the establishment and say, well, actually, no, I can do this. And this amount of money as well is an insane amount of money that could actually change the way in which the party is operating at the moment. And if they use it wisely, which I'm sure they will, I hope that they will, it could really change things for the party. So it'll be interesting to see what happens with this. But it's an absolutely whopping donation, and it's money that people couldn't even think of having.
0: Do you think they need to change the way they operate, Ellie? Is there anything you think they need to switch up?
24: Yeah, I think there's some things within reform that maybe aren't working. I think some of the internal stuff could probably change, and I think that they know that as well. I mean, we've seen in recent weeks that come to light in public. But I also just think that there might need to be some restructuring in different ways, and I'd like to see them. I think at Reform Conference, when I spoke to members there, they did say they don't care about all of this controversy, but what they do want to see is more detail, more plans for when they get into government. So I think that real policy detail, which people within the party like Danny Kruger, for example, are working on, I hope to see some more of that, because whilst I think there's a lot of support and enthusiasm behind Nigel Farage, I think people are still waiting for some real plans from the party.
0: Yeah. OK, Stuart, Andy Burnham, I bet he wishes that he had instilled that donation cap, because Ben Dello got there just in time.
1: Well, look, I think all that matters is that it's all declared correctly as it should be, in line with the rules. You know, I think this is probably going to happen more in British politics, larger donations such as this from donors, because that's just the way that political parties need to be funded. You know, whilst a party is in government, they essentially get no what's called short money. So opposition parties essentially get money from the government to help run their parties. And obviously to build up the war chest to fight a general election, you know, that's what you need to go and do. So is it a sign that Reform think there's a general election coming? Who knows? But, you know, I think, you know, what's important is Nigel Farage isn't popping the champagne with this money, you know, before it comes time, because it just seems to me a little bit that this money's coming in and they're living the high life a little bit on it. And I wonder how that looks to Reform voters in working class communities.
0: What do you mean they're living the high life?
1: Well, it just seems to me that there's quite glitz and glamour around Reform at the moment. You know, things are pretty swanky.
24: If I got a donation like that, I'd be celebrating.
1: Yeah, and I just wonder how that looks to, you know, Reform voters or even their members. You know, when there's big money coming, it's getting spent on what, you know, what's it really going to be spent on? Is it going to be spent on election expenses and improving the prospects of Britain in politics?
0: Well, Ben Dello says that it will be to fund a fair fight at the polls, and he's apparently giving £1 million every week or month? My maths is terrible. Until the next general election, whenever that's booked, 2029. Niall, your thoughts on this?
7: Yeah, this is a huge donation. I think it's a game changer in many respects. And it's also an illustration of just how serious a political force Reform have become. They are the front runners to lead the next government. Nigel Farage is the front runner to be the next Prime Minister. This is the political reality, and this is why a donor has stepped forward to give £36 million, which is an unheard of sum in British politics. And it's a reflection of the fact that there is an expectation in the United Kingdom that we are going to see a significant change of direction for the United Kingdom. And Reform certainly offers that. And in my view, I mean, Nigel Farage is somebody who can fundamentally transform the UK from this sinking, socialist, declining nation into a real world powerhouse again, actually. And this is why this donor is giving £36 million, because he wants to save Britain.
0: Yeah.
1: It, of course, has to last 3 years, though,
0: Niall. £36 million compared to some of the biggest donations in USA?
13: Well, it's maybe a bit smaller than some of the collective donations you'll get as a candidate in the United States, but it's a major donation, obviously, for Nigel Farage and shows momentum. Nigel Farage has much of what President Trump had in 2024 and in 2016, and that was momentum, and he had a following. He had a movement around one person, one leader, and that's what you're seeing with Nigel Farage. But money isn't everything in politics. I remind people that Kamala Harris raised over $1 billion, waste that money, frankly. She outspent President Trump in the last election, yet President Trump still won.
0: Yeah, and I think what did it for Kamala was the Trump campaign saying, Kamala is for them, and we are for you. I think that was the nail in the coffin. No amount of money could buy that. It was priceless. Right, gbnews.com/yoursay, viewers and listeners, are you bothered about £36 million going to Reform? Is it fine? More coming up in the next hour, including this.
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0: Good morning. Live from Washington, D.C., this is GB News with the stories shaping Britain and America. Breaking right now, 9/11 files declassified. 3 years before the Twin Towers fell, American intelligence was warning that Al-Qaeda could use an airplane to attack an American city. So, how did the attack that changed the world still go on to happen?
17: We will always remember the victims and the families of September 11th, 2001.
0: And sticking with 9/11, 25 years after her husband was murdered, Terry Strada used the ceremony at Ground Zero to deliver a blistering, barnstorming message to America's leaders.
32: But for 25 years, administration after administration, including leaders in front of us here today, chose to protect the Saudis instead of standing with the 9/11 families.
0: And the Falklands fight. America has agreed to sell Argentina military helicopters for the very first time. So why is our closest ally, why is President Trump arming the country threatening British territory?
33: Your country's not doing well. Don't forget, you get a big percentage of your oil from the Strait of Hormuz. Yeah. And you weren't there to help me. Your country was not there to help me.
0: No right to die. MPs have killed Britain's assisted dying bill, despite the practice already being legal in some American states. Which side are you on?
34: Eyes to the right, 270. The nose to the left, 286.
0: Yeah! I'm Ben Leo, and this is The Late Show Live.